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4: 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Welcome to an abbreviated Kelsey Chevrolet Extra Innings Show on a rainy night at Great American Ballpark, and the Reds simply melted, falling 4-1 to the Pittsburgh Pirates. Two storylines in this game that I can see. First one, Pirates pitchers Braxton Ashcraft and Carmen Mudzinski just did a better job negotiating the wet conditions than Andrew Abbott. And the second storyline, the Pirates' treatment of Sal Stewart. You knew it was coming after Sal's four RBI night last night in the Reds' victory. Cut off the head of the snake. That's Pittsburgh's philosophy. Ashcraft hit Sal with a pitch in the fourth inning on his left elbow guard. Sal angrily threw his bat down and was in serious pain. Once again, the Pirates' philosophy, cut off the head of the snake. You knew it was coming at some point. And now the question becomes, will the Reds retaliate? Here's what the Cowboy Jeff Brantley had to say about the situation.
5: I like there's a ton of padding there. It's more of a shield.
6: I would say, Tommy, as we move along in the career of Sal Stewart, the Reds are going to have to protect him more.
5: Yeah, I know what you mean. Here's J.J. Bleda swinging a foul ball back to the backside. The count is 0-1. I think you mean from a pitching
6: perspective. Yeah, you just can't have the opponents knocking down your best RBI guy. I don't care if he's a rookie. I don't care if he's brash. He's your teammate. And if they're going to throw that ball in there like that, then somebody on the other team is going to have to pay.
4: That's Tommy Thrall and the Cowboy Jeff Brantley on the Reds radio network. The Reds did not retaliate. I expected at some point, possibly tomorrow in the series wrap-up, with the Reds holding a 2-1 lead in this 4-game series, and first pitch tomorrow at 1:40. The Reds still have an opportunity to win this series. Well, let's pick our Stone Statements stars with an S of the game. 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And yes, the starting pitcher for the Pittsburgh Pirates, Braxton Ashcraft, 5 innings, 2 hits, 1 run, a walk, 5 strikeouts. He did give up a home run. His ERA is at 3.96, and the guy that followed him, Carmen Mudzinski, 3 innings, 1 hit, 1 walk, 4 strikeouts. He's got an ERA of 3.15. Those combined, the Stone Statements star of the game. And now let's review the power player of the game presented by Cincinnati Tax Resolution, powered by TOEFF. 513-513-TOPH. If you have a massive IRS tax problem, don't live in fear. TOEFF is here. Jose Trevino. The Reds only had 3.

0: Yeah, there's hits in this game. One off the bat of Nathaniel Lowe, another off the bat of A.D. Eugenio Suarez. Boy, that's a stop the presses note. And then Jose Trevino with the home run in the fifth inning, the Reds' only run tonight, and that was off of Pirates starter Braxton Ashcraft. Jose Trevino is our power player of the game. Well, let's salute our Skyline Chili Feeling Good player of the game, brought to you by Skyline Chili Feeling Good. It's Skyline time. Nathaniel Lowe, once again, one of the team's three hits tonight. He's got four hits in the first three games of this series. In his last seven games, he's 9-for-26. That's a 3.46 batting average. Nathaniel Lowe, feeling good. It's Skyline time. He is our Skyline Chili Feeling Good player of the game. And it was a rough night for Andrew Abbott. Five innings, three hits, three runs, five killer walks, a strikeout. His ERA is at 3.91. And in the third inning, the Pirates sent eight batters to the plate when it was raining, and Andrew Abbott just struggled on the mound. And this is how the eighth inning or the third inning went. Walk, base hit, walk, walk, walk, fielder's choice. That netted three runs for the Pirates before a pop out and a fly out ended that inning. But it was a big time struggle for Andrew, and Mother Nature got him. So I'm thinking, well, hey, once Ashcraft comes back out for the bottom of the third, he's going to have to face the same situation, the same conditions, but he was able to negotiate them better than Andrew Abbott. The Reds had an opportunity there in the fourth inning after Sal Stewart got hit by that pitch. J.J. Blade grounded into a fielder's choice, erasing Sal at second base. But then Nathaniel Lowe, a single to center field. Runners at first and second, but Noelvé Marte popped out to third base. And then, of course, A. Eugenio Suarez strikes out swinging. How about these numbers? And I really hope that the Reds are able to trade A. Eugenio Suarez either tomorrow or Monday. He's 2-for-his-last-26 with 16 strikeouts. He's got 14 home runs on the year, 39 RBIs. Surely the Arizona Diamondbacks or the Seattle Mariners will take him back. The Reds have to get rid of this $15 million contract. Oh, he's not paying dividends. It's that simple. 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I'm giving it up to Julian Garcia. He pitched a scoreless eighth inning today with a walk. He's got a 2.29 ERA, and in his last seven games, he's 1-0 with a 1.35 ERA, a save, a victory, and in 6.2 6 2/3 innings, four hits, one earned run, three walks, and four strikeouts. So Julian Garcia is really coming on for the Cincinnati Reds, coming out of that bullpen. And he is who's rolling for the hometown team. Well, let's check today's injury report. 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Brandon Williamson, remember him? The Reds' left-handed starting pitcher who's been out forever with the left shoulder fatigue. He began a rehab assignment with AA Chattanooga tonight. And the latest, because there were all kinds of delays in that game too in Birmingham, Alabama. It's a final now. Chattanooga beats the Birmingham Barons 4-1. And Brandon Williamson started the game, pitched two innings, no hits, but gave up a run, two walks, three strikeouts. He did hit a batter. His ERA is at 4.50. Chattanooga with the 4-1 victory over the Birmingham Barons. And Williamson threw 39 pitches, 22 for strikes. So it's a very positive sign for Brandon Williamson in his comeback attempt this year. And Tony Santion with the left oblique strain, he's getting some good results from a follow-up MRI that cleared him to begin a recovery program. So Terry Francona announced today that the reliever will throw a 20-pitch side in his first mound work since the injury. So positive reports here on Brandon Williamson and right-handed pitcher Tony Santion. And that is today's injury report brought to you by O'Connor, Ashani, and Levy. 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Well, let's check on what's next for the Reds with the Gielke window look ahead. Tomorrow's series finale, 141st pitch, and all the coverage starts right here on 700 WLW, the home of the Reds, with the R&L Carriers inside pitch at 1240. And Tommy Thrall and the Cowboy Jeff Brantley will have all the play-by-play and analysis starting at 1:40 tomorrow. And on the mound for Pittsburgh, right-hander Mitch Keller. He's 6-7 with a 4.83 ERA, making his 22nd start. He's pitched 113 and two-thirds innings with 87 strikeouts. And for the Reds, oh, their ace, Chase Burns, right-hander. He's 12-1 with a 2.40 ERA, making his 21st start. He's pitched 112 and two-thirds innings with 128 strikeouts. You wonder how long the Reds are going to allow Burns to pitch tomorrow if he can be pitch efficient. Five innings, possibly. But he's on a pitch limit count here throughout the remainder of the season. So 141st pitch tomorrow in the series wrap-up. A victory will give the Reds a series victory 3-1 over the Pirates. And that is your Gielke window look ahead. Elevate your home with the elegance and durability of Gielke windows. 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Pirates over the Reds tonight, 4-1. Four runs, six hits, an error for the Pirates. One run, three hits, no errors for the Reds. The Pirates are 56-56, dead even, .500 on the season. The Reds fall to 52-58, 5.5 games out of the third wild card now. In the top of the ninth inning in Los Angeles, the Angels trail the Milwaukee Brewers 2-1. Brewers at 68-41, leading the NL Central Division. Bottom of the seventh inning in Sacramento, the Athletics trail the Detroit Tigers 7-2. Finals now in Toronto, the Blue Jays defeat the St. Louis Cardinals 5-1. In Seattle, the Mariners have own a 4-3 victory over the Minnesota Twins. The Tampa Bay Rays at home in St. Pete, 1-0 victory over the Chicago White Sox. At Citi Field in New York, the Mets fall to the Miami Marlins 6-2. And in Baltimore, the Orioles get shut out by the Philadelphia Phillies 5-0. In Houston, the Astros pull out a 5-4 victory over the Texas Rangers. And in Cleveland tonight, the Arizona Diamondbacks, 12 runs, 16 hits, and a 12-8 victory over the Cleveland Guardians. The Atlanta Braves, they're rolling at 66-45 now after an 8-3 home victory over the Washington Nationals. Cubs get back on the winning track with a 5-2 victory over the New York Yankees at Wrigley Field in Chicago today. The Colorado Rockies at home are 12-6 winners over the Kansas City Royals. The San Diego Padres pull out a 6-5 home victory over the San Francisco Giants. And the Boston Red Sox are in L.A. facing the Dodgers at Chavez Ravine. And the Boston Red Sox pull out a 3-2 victory over the Dodgers. 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Yordan Alvarez of the Houston Astros, 35 home runs. He leads Kyle Schwarber of the Philadelphia Phillies by two. Schwarber with 33 homers. Hunter Goodman of the Colorado Rockies and Ben Rice of the New York Yankees are next with 31 home runs each. And Junior Caminero of the Tampa Bay Rays has 30. Well, Sal Stewart had the temporary lead in RBIs, but C.J. Abrams of the Washington Nationals has retaken the lead. Abrams now with 85 runs batted in. Sal Stewart anchored there at 84. Once again, those are your home run leaders around Major League Baseball, brought to you by Kelsey Chev. Well, that was a rough third inning for the Reds, and Andrew Abbott giving up three runs to Pittsburgh in the third. The Reds got a run back in the fifth inning on Jose Trevino's fourth home run of the year, a 350-foot shot on a 1-1 pitch, a 97.8-mile-an-hour fastball. And then the Pirates got a run back in the sixth inning off Zach McCambly. Marcell Ozuna doubled leading off the inning and then eventually scored on Henry Davis's bloop single to center field. Add it all up, it's a 4-1 victory for the Pittsburgh Pirates. And you have been listening to the Kelsey Chevrolet Extra Inning Show with your host, Chick Ludwig, on the home of the Reds and the best Bengals coverage, 700 WLW.
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2: Embattled Congressman Max Miller faces fresh resignation calls and lawsuits ahead of a Sunday morning special announcement with the Midnight Report. I'm Travis Laird, breaking now. Northeast Ohio Congressman Max Miller is scheduled to make a special announcement Sunday morning on social media at 10 a.m. as mounting domestic abuse allegations and legal turmoil threaten his reelection. Democratic lawmakers are calling for his resignation following a new restraining order request filed by his ex-wife, who accuses Miller of physical assault and threatening her attorney. Miller also faces a breach of contract lawsuit from former White House Press Secretary Stephanie Grisham over violating a non-disparagement agreement. Governor Mike DeWine called the allegations troubling, but says voters should decide his future this November. Miller has denied all abuse claims and filed defamation lawsuits against his accusers.
1: Here's the latest forecast.
3: After a stormy start to the weekend, Sunday looking much quieter. Now, there will be a few spotty showers, maybe an isolated storm throughout the day, but most of it looks dry, and about half of the tri-state stays dry all day long. But it will be mostly cloudy, highs near 80 degrees. And then heading into the Monday morning commute, we drop down to 67. That's the forecast. I'm 9 First Warning meteorologist Mark Stitz.
2: Severe thunderstorms pushed through the tri-state on Saturday, prompting tornado warnings in Boone and Kenton counties and heavy rainfall across the region. The National Weather Service reminds drivers to turn around, don't drown when encountering flooded roads. Meantime, Cincinnati Mayor Aftab Pureval has activated a new flood relief hotline at 513-323-7995. The city is working to deliver direct financial assistance checks to residents cleaning up from recent flash flooding. The Cincinnati Public Schools Board of Education meets on Monday to potentially vote on rescinding its recently approved earned income income tax levy. The board voted 5-2 earlier this week to place a 0.75% tax on the November ballot. But heavy community pushback and formal opposition from the Hamilton County Republican Party prompted a board member to add a rescission motion to Monday's agenda. The State Medical Board of Ohio has issued a summary suspension for Brown County cardiologist Dr. Ali Ghazemzadeh. Ghazemzadeh was arrested on rape, sexual battery, and gross sexual imposition charges involving female patients at his Georgetown practice. He's being held on a $700,000 bond while detectives investigate nearly 10 additional potential victims. Kentucky Governor Andy Beshear is ramping up pressure on Senator Mitch McConnell, saying the long-serving Republican is ruining his legacy by failing to be transparent about his health. McConnell has been hospitalized since June 14th following a fall and pneumonia. Beshear sent letters to McConnell and Senate leadership demanding proof of his ability to serve or a formal investigation into replacing him. Ohio electric consumers could see higher utility bills under a new federal complaint filed by Maryland regulators. Maryland is asking regulators to shift regional power grid costs onto states with high concentrations of data centers, which includes Ohio. The Ohio Consumers Council is strongly opposing the motion, demanding that data centers pay for the grid strain they cause rather than shifting costs onto working families. A West Price Hill woman facing federal charges after allegedly making nearly 30 threatening bomb calls to Mississippi government offices. Prosecutors say Michelle Edwards placed blocked calls to a chancery clerk and sheriff's office following the high-profile death of an 18-year-old black college student. Edwards faces up to 5 years in prison if convicted. Finally, in northern Kentucky, ADM subsidiary Wild Flavors is making a $16.2 million expansion at its Erlanger headquarters. The project will add 14,000 square feet to boost production of naturally derived colorings and expand manufacturing capabilities in the tri-state. The next update is at the bottom of the hour. Breaking news anytime. Travis Laird, News Radio 700 WLW.
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9: Now, it's Red Eye Radio. Gary McNamara and Eric Harley talk about everything from politics to social issues and news of the day. Whether you're up late or you're just starting your day, welcome to the show from the Relief Factor Studios. 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
10: All across America, we are Red Eye Radio. He is Eric Harley and I'm Gary McNamara. We've had a lot of talk since the DSA has come around about socialism and communism and free markets and capitalism and all that neat stuff. It's a great opportunity to talk about it. I was just looking at Jonathan Turley from yesterday on X, It appears that the majority of Spaniards are not feeling that warmth of collectivism. A new poll shows 6 out of 10 Spaniards hold negative opinions of the socialist prime minister's government. This is why socialists often have to wait for memories to pass to get young people, as in New York, to embrace their ideology. It is a cyclical boom and bust pattern where socialist waits for new generations to buy into the same failed policies of prior generations.
11: I've been saying that for years. It's cyclical.
10: Yeah.
11: You wait for a new generation that knows nothing about it.
10: Yep.
11: You know, and that's exactly what happens. You know, it's interesting because I don't know to what extent young people are willfully ignorant and on what topics. But clearly, anyone supporting the DSA is willfully ignorant or, for some demented reason, believes socialism and communism can work. Maybe they're buying into that whole thing that we heard a few times. Oh, but this is America. We can do it right. We'll do it differently. Doesn't work that way. And it never has. And it's interesting. I was watching the opening remarks. It was actually from C-SPAN. Margo Cleveland reposted it on X, and I forget the account that posted it. But it was Justice Scalia from years ago talking about what sets us apart. And it's not just the Bill of Rights. Our Constitution, the separation of powers, and he did, it's a very interesting speech. In fact, I'll repost it. It's a very interesting speech that he gave, and he was absolutely right. And the thing is they believe these individuals are either clueless or they want to be part of the power grab. Because if you're clueless and you think you're going to get something out of it, and there were plenty of those during the Obama years, they thought things were going to change. They were going to, you know, he's going to pay for my house. He's going to pay for my car. He's going to, you know, do all of this. There were people the day that the Affordable Care Act was signed into law, there were people calling doctor's offices saying, I want an appointment because Obamacare. So there are plenty of people out there that are willfully ignorant. And we say willfully ignorant. You've got to go out of your way to not know the facts these days because everyone has a smartphone. You can't make an excuse in 2026.
10: I think one of the best things that has come up, though, is Mamdani's grocery store.
11: Yeah.
10: Because, you know, you and I always, we look not what's being said necessarily inside the Beltway, even though what you can get on social media at times is still within the Beltway, but it's, you know, maybe it is more people that agree what's inside the Beltway, but are actually outside the Beltway, but mm-hmm. they pay attention to it.
11: Mm-hmm.
10: But, you know, we know you can tell by social media if the liberals believe they have a point. They will come out and defend it. You know, you and I were talking about the whole Fauci thing, and it was like, okay, what are they going to come out? And the first thing I saw yesterday was a bunch of posts saying, these are his private diaries. I'm like, okay, that's the first shot. It's false because they were done on government servers, and that's going to be the answer to it. That was the answer that was gotten. But, you know, that was, okay, let's throw whatever we can, you know, at the wall and then just, you know, see where it goes. But, you know, of course, it was a bunch of malarkey.
11: Yeah.
10: And with the grocery stores, do you see any liberal? I've not seen a liberal say this is a great idea. Because any liberal knows they understand the bureaucracy that is created. You know, we talked about the amount of money. We've gone through what it costs to build and and start up a grocery store in the private sector compared to how Mondomini is doing it. We've talked about how socialists and communists have to lie. You're going to have cheap groceries, 30% off on these particular items. We've already told you what's going to happen, and the fact is they aren't, because they have a superior business model, being able to lower prices 30%. They're simply having somebody else pay for it.
11: Mm-hmm.
10: And so the entire thing is a lie. And as we said, liberals can't argue with the point, the old Milton Friedman point, that if you're going to have welfare, get rid of the bureaucracy. Don't have 27 departments handing out money. You create an unnecessary bureaucracy. Simply say, bring last year's earnings,
11: mm-hmm.
10: show us your ID, and we'll give you $100 a week.
11: Yeah.
10: Go to the grocery store and get what you want.
11: If their goal was to help people.
10: Right. If they really cared, that's what they would do. They would not set up a bureaucracy where so much of the money is wasted and not going to the people that they claim to help. Because there's only going to be a very small portion of what's in the grocery store that will be 30% off or 30% lower, which somebody else is actually paying for. It's not really 30% lower. Why are you creating a grocery store where the majority of things will be market price, yet you have a huge bureaucracy running it?
11: Yeah.
10: Why?
11: Yeah, it's, you know, this is again, a demonstration of, well, it's an attempt at a demonstration to show that the government can own things and make it right.
10: Let me change this. You would have to, because you know what's going to happen if you just give out the money. It's not going to be paid for groceries. You would have to with the local groceries in whatever area you wish to develop more access to people being able to get groceries. You would give a voucher to them that could only be used at that particular store.
11: Food stamps. That's what I said yesterday. Right. Yeah. Yeah, you just give them food stamps.
10: Right. Food
11: city,
10: stamps would be,
11: city,
10: right,
11: city, food city stamps. Administered food right. stamps if is you, the way to go.
10: Right,
11: if you actually really want to help people.
10: Right, if you truly cared about the people that you claim that you care about, you would make it so they could just go to a regular grocery store with the money that they have. You would not set up something where so much is wasted in a bureaucracy. That is the proof that Mondani actually doesn't care about you.
11: Right.
10: Argue that point, liberals. You can't.
11: Nope.
10: Did you see that? The small business people, I just love this one. Oh, my God. The immigrant community has filed suit against Mondani creating unfair competition. And it's the immigrant community, the bodegas, whatever. So Mondani is working against the immigrant community also.
11: Well, you know what's funny is that I always pictured the government-owned grocery stores, the Mondani's, come shop at Mondani's store. I pictured it basically as a bodega because it was going to be limited in its offerings. And it was going to be, you know, smaller than your massive stores. These aren't going to be giant stores. The last thing you want, by the way, is the media walking through. Because remember that 30% discount is limited.
10: Yeah.
11: So all that stuff is going to be gone. Which means you're not going to have the same supply chain run. There are going to be, just like in the Soviet Union, major empty spots on shelves. And the media is going to be walking through with cameras. And if the media is not doing it, YouTubers will be doing it.
10: Oh, yeah. Yeah.
11: Don't get Michael Rappaport started. He'll be the first one in with a camera. And that's what you're going to see. You're going to see how sad it really is and how horrible the idea is. But I want to go back to what you said a minute ago. Who out there on the left is promoting this as a great idea?
10: Yeah.
11: Aside from Mamdani. In fact, Mamdani is he's against the ropes. He's in defensive posture. He's having to answer specific questions. This goes back to that group of individuals, and it was a significant group that said they, before the election, they were going to vote for Mamdani, but they also believed his ideas wouldn't work. I can't explain. They just liked the guy. And it was just going to be based on that. I don't know. I can't tell you. But this is what happens. What should you see? What do you normally see? Even the Green New Deal had more Democrats on board trying to push it.
10: Oh, right? Yeah. Oh, yeah.
11: And it's a horrible, I mean, it would be a massive, massive step toward communism.
10: Right.
11: And you had Democrats out there pushing it and pushing it and pushing it. In this case, Mamdani seems to be the only one, or anybody in his administration. And where is the hype? Because wouldn't you, even if you're not in New York, let's not even include AOC. If you're a Democrat outside of New York, wouldn't you want to demonstrate that this could work? This is going to work. This is a great idea. This is why it's going to work. And eventually we could do this nationwide. Wouldn't that be the hype?
10: Yeah. Yeah.
11: I
10: haven't seen even the DSA jump behind. You would think that they would jump they would jump behind nationalized grocery stores.
11: Right.
10: Now, they talk about, you know, all large corporations should be government owned. So maybe they've just thrown that in.
11: It's a given would be grocery stores. Yeah.
10: Right. Okay. Just a given.
11: Yeah.
10: It's like, well, no, we don't need to talk about it because it's going to be a given. And
11: yeah. The People's Republic of Kroger. I like Kroger the way it is. Leave it alone. This would be, and by the way, we asked yesterday because something came up, but there was a line about the workers. And we were wondering if that means they would be prevented from forming a union.
10: We had seen that what was the wording that was used?
11: I forget.
10: Because you and I saw the wording.
11: I forget what it was.
10: And I asked the question, does that mean they can't strike?
11: Right.
10: Are you taking away their ability to strike?
11: Right.
10: Is that what you're doing?
11: They get a government city union, you know, but they don't get the, and are those, now it says, you know, there's going to be private sector involvement here, but there also has to be on the ground in those stores. There would have to be some government, some city workers, right? I mean,
10: private contractors are going to run the stores, they say.
11: Well, that's what they say, but right. It's some level. Where is that divide?
10: Right.
11: Where does the city start a stop and the private sector or the contractor? You know, it's all one and the same because they have to play by the city's rules. Whoever the contractor is.
10: The biggest kick I got out of it hasn't happened yet, but I was anticipating it, was when I saw the immigrant business owners sue Mamdani, citing unfair competition. And I want to see the defense of the city. Well, these immigrants are ripping us off.
11: Yeah. Exactly.
10: I want to see that coming from the
11: you know, I mean,
10: it's not the immigrants. The Jews are controlling the immigrants who own the bodegas.
11: Oh, well, it will be, if the left is spouting it, you know there's going to be anti-Semitism in there.
10: It's like, I was trying to figure out how do you get anti-Semitism into the argument.
11: That'll be it. I'm sure someone's going to mention it. What?
10: The Jews own the commercial property that the immigrants buy. And so if we, again, do price controls on even commercial real estate.
11: Right.
10: I'm sorry.
11: Yeah. Well, you know, and that's their conundrum, is that they're not going to be able to promote it. You can't. How do you even advertise it? What's it going to be on the mayor's website, on the city website? I mean, you know, it's going to be all over the news. They're going to get a lot of free advertising. When the first store finally opens, I don't even know when that's going to be. They pushed it back. And the costs are skyrocketing as compared to what they said initially going to be.
10: It'll be mob day one.
11: Oh, yeah, yeah, yeah. No, I think, out of curiosity.
10: If I
11: lived there, I would go out of curiosity.
10: So would I, yeah.
11: I'd be like Michael Rappaport with my camera going, but I'd definitely want to check it out.
10: And I think you asked one of the best questions yesterday. Will shoplifting be encouraged because they're only trying to get food?
11: Well, that's
10: at the
11: it.
10: Government grocery store.
11: Right. Because if they're stealing food, they're only trying to feed their families.
10: We are Red Eye Radio.
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13: Extreme heat in the western two-thirds of the nation is expected to continue. An example of this record-breaking heat from USDA meteorologist Brad Rippey.
14: Saturday, July 25th, we actually saw an all-time record high temperature of 112 degrees in Rapid City, South Dakota.
13: And while high temperatures are expected to back off slightly this week, potential ag impacts remain.
14: Putting a tremendous amount of stress on rangeland and pastures, as well as rain-fed summer crops. And even for irrigated crops, those temperatures get up in the 110 degree range, and that can really take a toll on those crops, not to mention boosting irrigation demands to an extreme level just to keep crops somewhat healthy in that extreme heat.
13: Relief, however, comes to the Central Plains this week, as linkage to the southwestern monsoon is bringing both cloudiness and rains to parts of the region. I'm Rod Bain reporting for the U.S. Department of Agriculture in Washington, D.C.
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10: We are Red Eye Radio. He's Eric Harley, and I'm Gary McNamara. So we started this out talking about Jonathan Turley, talking about Spain and how 6 and 10 now don't like the socialist prime minister, where socialism is going in Spain. And he made the point. He goes, look, they just wait out generations. Yeah. It's cyclical, as we've talked about before,
21: right,
10: and it comes back again. But if you look at history, if you look at the history of economic societies, you know, it's the one that works the most is the one that's voluntary.
21: Sure.
10: Yeah. And that's free markets.
21: Yep.
10: When you start coercing people, you start perverting the marketplace. Yep. And when government starts wanting to control the means of production and own corporations, that's when the people that claim they hate monopolies love the ultimate monopoly that's using other people's money.
21: Right.
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0: Look up, look down, look around. Look up, look down, look around. In the trees and on the ground, 'cause the ALB must be found.
1: Some signs of the ALB are dime-sized holes on tree trunks, a sawdust-like material called frass, and the beetle itself, with a long black body and white spots.
0: Look up, look down, look around. Look up, look down, look around. In the trees and on the ground, 'cause the ALB must be found.
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1: And he's Eric Harley, and I'm Gary McNamara. Who just a couple of years ago, who had the one same person in the Democratic Party, John Fetterman? Who had that 2-3 years ago? 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
1: And anybody make that bet in Vegas?
2: Anyone?
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1: All right, so I was just going through, again, social media yesterday, and it's like, oh, Fetterman's appearing a lot. Let's hear what John has to say.
2: All right.
1: Remember how liberal people thought he was going to be.
2: Yeah, yeah.
1: Remember
2: yeah.
1: that?
2: Oh, yeah, yeah, sure.
1: And now his popularity with Republicans is, I don't know, probably 40, 50 points higher than Democrats.
2: Oh, yeah, I'd say probably. Yeah.
1: But here's Fetterman on CNBC. Here we go.
4: I agree. That's my point. It's like I said that on my own socials. I'm like, this is not a big tent kind of like, well, you know, like, you know, abolish prisons, abolish the border, abolish the presidency, abolish the Pentagon. I mean, these are crazy people. And now they are electing people across our country, you know, Colorado, even in my own state, definitely in New York City right now. And some of those people like Mandami are doing dangerous thing. Could you imagine if I just announced that you know, I'm going to arrest so-and-so in Pennsylvania, or you're not welcome here in my state. You know, he's a clown, and now he's putting the list of people that owns homes in New York. You know, don't put people on lists. They haven't done anything wrong. And they're behaving in truly bizarre ways. And that seems like what the DSA wants more and more. And now, why aren't more Democrats? Isn't it? It's incumbent on us, Republican and Democrat side, to police your own ranks.
1: Let's get more from Fetterman here. Here we go.
4: This is not a big tent kind of like, well, you know, like, you know, abolish prisons, abolish the border, abolish the presidency, abolish the Pentagon. I mean, these are crazy people.
1: Okay, it's the same one. The intro was, it said it was different. But let's go to, this is, again, another Democrat. This is Melissa DeRosa, remember, who worked for Cuomo.
2: Yeah. Yeah.
1: All right. Remember, right. She's a Democrat. Here we go. All right.
5: I don't know who in the DSA brain trust is sitting around saying it's a good idea to unleash the cast of One Flew Over the Cuckoo's Nest within 100 days of the midterms, because right now the best thing that the Republican Party has going for them is the DSA media tour.
3: I mean, seriously, it's the only lively part of the party, right? It's and I say lively because it's getting all the attention. They are doing every media, any and every media. They're doing the more right-leaning media. The DSA is out there.
1: I saw this article, Abigail Anthony, National Review. They have no idea what we think. The online discord about ideological bias in academia proves that leftists do not know what conservative beliefs are. In the past week, there has been some popular threads and insightful discussions on social media about the presence of conservatives and conservatism, or more accurately, the lack thereof, in universities. Below, I paraphrase responses contributed by individuals defending the state of academia in no particular order. All right, and this is what she's doing to make her point. Conservatives oppose education itself. This is what the left's saying. Mm. Conservatives oppose education itself, independent of what is being taught at educational institutions or how they lean politically, and therefore do not train enough qualified people to work at universities. Universities are for literate people. Therefore, conservatives are excluded. Universities do not directly discriminate against conservatives on the basis of ideology. They simply maintain rigorous intellectual and scholarly standards that conservatives fail to meet. Conservatives necessarily hold conservative beliefs, none of which are intellectually defensible positions, and therefore conservatives are unfit for academia. Five, conservatives support Trump, so they must be stupid and therefore do not belong in universities. Intelligent people lean to the left, and because academia is for intelligent people, academia leans to the left. Academia leans to the left because reality and truth lean to the left. Universities do have viewpoint diversity by virtue of having different disciplines and specialized schools. Therefore, the complaints about a lack of viewpoint diversity is unfounded.
2: Right.
1: Yeah. Conservatives are almost always bad writers and therefore do not meet scholarly standards.
2: Okay.
1: Conservatives are anti-intellectual and do not believe in the underlying methodologies necessary for producing legitimate scholarship. Hmm. An example of conservatives rejecting methodology is apparent in their belief that there are two biological sexes. So you are not an intelligent person. You're anti-intellectual if you believe in the science of biology.
2: Mm-hmm.
1: By the way, that's the only thing that they bring up, which, of course, is the worst thing that they could possibly bring up.
2: Yeah.
1: Because the anti-intellectuals are the ones

0: issues. It's just the opposite. I disagree with Abigail. I think they know exactly where Republicans stand. They don't believe they can debate them, which is why they demonize them.
1: Well, and you demonize in order to avoid the debate.
0: Exactly.
1: You call them bigots.
0: Yeah.
1: You call them, you know, whatever. And that's been their approach. You look at the DSA. They're not really even debating anything. It's not even a real debate. Well, you're pushing socialism. You're pushing no national defense. Yep, we sure are. You're pushing no police. Yep, we sure are. It's not a real debate. It's like they think they've won and the debate is over. That they've moved past the debate.
0: Well, when you think about it, you know, I'm going to try this now. When I travel again, if I have time, I've got to stop by the hotel that I stay in. I got to stop by the bar again and see if I can find more liberals. I've done that since about 4 months ago when I met that couple, 4 or 5 months ago. Remember that couple I was telling you about?
1: Mm-hmm.
0: Completely clueless. Had no idea what was going on. No idea. Yet we're standing strong in their positions. And I said, well, yeah, but this is the way that it is. I can show you, you know, where it is. I can show you where you can find it from sources that you... I don't believe anything in the media. Then how did you come to your opinion? I got a blank stare back. If you don't believe, what do you believe then?
1: Where did you learn what you believe?
0: They couldn't tell me. And I would love just to bring up everything that we've, you know, been bringing up about, you know, socialism and everything else, and see whether they actually, you know, what they actually know about socialism.
1: Yeah,
0: because you make a great point. They're not debating. You know, for example, what I'd like to ask them is this: what's taking over the Democratic Party is the Democratic Socialist of America. The leadership says they're all part of the big tent.
1: Yeah.
0: Right?
1: Right.
0: So can you run it when you think, talk to the average normal person? We want to get rid of the police, defund the police, open borders.
1: No national defense.
0: And no national defense.
1: No Senate.
0: No. Yeah, but before you even get there, because they have no concept of the separation of powers. I don't want to. Eric, I don't want to make this too complicated.
1: You don't want to confuse them?
0: I don't want to make it too complicated.
1: Yeah, that's a good point.
0: I want to get to the basic instinct of government is there to protect you.
1: Yeah.
0: But defund the police, defund Border Patrol and ICE, because now that's the DSA is saying that. They said that last week, the co-chair.
1: Right.
0: No, we don't want it. We don't want anybody on the borders.
1: Right.
0: Nobody, no police, nobody on the borders, no military, nothing. We just exist as a geographical area.
1: Right.
0: Who's for that one? Who on the Democrat side is for that? And why are you saying that should be part of our big tent? Now, we can get into the next part with the no Senate and no Senate, no president, no Supreme Court, because people go, well, there's going to be one. No, there will not be one as we know it. It will not be a president of the United States. It will be someone chosen by the legislature, which would just be the House, and the Supreme Court would be under the whims of the House. You would have, you know, when you start thinking of one party control, what comes to your mind? I don't know, the Politburo or the Soviet Union.
1: Yeah,
0: but I mean, the argument it's interesting because all the people from the DSA are young and stupid.
1: Yeah.
0: They have no idea of history at all.
1: No.
0: And that's why they go in there with this arrogant confidence. Like, what do you mean? Well, prisons. No, we're going to have to evolve out of them, because once you get rid of poverty, there's not going to be any criminals anymore.
1: Right.
0: Out of your freaking mind. Have you paid attention to history at all?
1: Yeah, because no one would murder out of just anger.
0: Right.
1: Or some type of psychosis.
0: Hey, Eric, what you don't know, realizes everybody wants to work hard and earn a legitimate living.
1: If Jeffrey Dahmer just had a little more money, Wow, what defense would they make for him?
0: Well, I can see...
1: I don't know who he was trying to feed.
0: I can see AOC. If you just fed them more Cheerios, we wouldn't have cereal.

0: serial killers.
1: That's right. That's the problem. It's all this cereal. Then Bernie would chime in saying, we had too many choices of cereal.
0: No, it's the lack of cereal.
1: Yeah.
0: The argument can go both ways here.
1: Yeah. No, Bernie's going to be on the aisle. Look at all the choices in cereal.
0: No, you're right.
1: This is a problem.
0: No, I was wrong. It's not the lack of cereal. It's the sugar in the cereal.
1: Yes. The cereal killers are trying to do good by eliminating all the sugar in children's diets.
0: Ugh.
1: Wait for it. Because it just keeps getting more and more ignorant. It's not going to be long. It isn't going to be long. I don't know what they're going to promote and try and justify. Look, if the economy is great, people won't have a need to commit a crime.
0: And the economy will be great because government will own all the businesses.
1: That's right.
0: And then government will care.
1: And we won't have police, but we're going to have to police you. So we'll have our police.
0: Now, we're going to limit the profits. Remember, as the DSA official position, no double-digit profits for anybody.
1: Yeah.
0: And so
1: I don't know why you would have single-digit profits.
0: Well, they didn't. That was the fallback position from that representative from the DSA last week.
1: Yeah.
0: Well, then what would the profit be? Well, certainly not double digits. Well, then 9%, 8%, 7%, 6%.
1: Why any
0: profits? If you're going to limit profits, why have any profits?
1: My neighbor's getting 9% profit. I'm only getting 1% profit.
0: That's not fair.
1: That's not fair.
0: We need to equalize profits.
1: That's right. 0.0.
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13: John Polk was my nemesis. I knew in order to live a rich and fulfilling life, one where I was equal under the law and could be happy and fulfilled, I needed to defeat the message that John Polk was peddling.
14: I'm John Polk. For years, I was the poster boy of the conversion therapy movement. The ex-gay who married an ex-lesbian and traveled the world telling my story of how I changed my sexuality from gay to straight. I wore the label of ex-gay with pride. That was all until, well, we'll get to that part.
13: He's like a car wreck, and then people can't keep their eyes off him. He evokes a reaction. He did with me.
15: I remember it being a major blow to the evangelical community to see one of their brightest, hottest stars go down.
16: John has never been anything but gay, but he really tried hard not to be.
14: But you've never heard the real story.
13: I hated him. I hated John Paul because he was very good at what he did.
14: So join me as I peel back the layers and expose what happened to me in the midst of conversion therapy. To shine a light on what the ex-gay movement does to people and the pain it continues to cause. And as I look too at the...
0: We are Red Eye Radio. He's Eric Carly, and I'm Gary McNamara. It'll be interesting to see, because you made a great point, that even when... the DSA, when the socialist communist, whatever they are, anarchist, socialist, communist, whatever, whenever the DSA is on, you said there's really not a debate. Even if it's on a conservative network, it's more like, really?
1: Yeah.
0: And what do you believe here? Really? Well, how's this going to work?
1: It's
0: going to work. It's going to work. Get rid of poverty. It's going to work. There really isn't a debate where they go, all right, let's look at history. Do you understand history? There isn't time in a 2-minute segment.
1: Yeah.
0: In fact, I think the conservative networks just want to get out the insane ideas you believe in.
1: Yes.
0: And their job is done at that point.
1: Well, that's what they should be doing, but I'd love to see a long debate. I don't think there's going to be one.
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20: Embattled Congressman Max Miller faces fresh resignation calls and lawsuits ahead of a Sunday morning special announcement. With the top of the hour report, I'm Travis Laird, breaking now. Northeast Ohio Congressman Max Miller is scheduled to make a special announcement Sunday morning on social media at 10 a.m. as mounting domestic abuse allegations and legal turmoil threaten his reelection. Democratic lawmakers are calling for his resignation following a new restraining order request filed by his ex-wife, who accuses Miller of physical assault and threatening her attorney. Miller also faces a breach of contract lawsuit from former White House Press Secretary Stephanie Grisham over violating a non-disparagement agreement. Governor Mike DeWine called the allegations troubling, but says voters should decide his future this November. Miller has denied all abuse claims and filed defamation lawsuits against his accusers.
19: Here's the latest forecast.
21: After a stormy start to the weekend, Sunday looking much quieter. Now, there will be a few spotty showers, maybe an isolated storm throughout the day, but most of it looks dry, and about half of the tri-state stays dry all day long. But it will be mostly cloudy, highs near 80 degrees. And then heading into the Monday morning commute, we drop down to 67. That's the forecast. I'm 9 First Warning meteorologist Mark Stitz.
20: Severe thunderstorms pushed through the tri-state on Saturday, prompting tornado warnings in Boone and Kenton counties and heavy rainfall across the region. The National Weather Service reminds drivers to turn around, don't drown, when encountering flooded roads. Meantime, Cincinnati Mayor Aftab Pureval has activated a new flood relief hotline at 513-323-7995. The city is working to deliver direct financial assistance checks to residents cleaning up from recent flash flooding. The Cincinnati Public Schools Board of Education meets on Monday to potentially vote on rescinding its recently approved earned income tax levy. The board voted 5-2 earlier this week to place a 0.75% tax on the November ballot, but heavy community pushback and formal opposition from the Hamilton County Republican Party prompted a board member to add a rescission motion to Monday's agenda. The State Medical Board of Ohio has issued a summary suspension for Brown County cardiologist Dr. Ali Ghazemzadeh. Ghazemzadeh was arrested on rape, sexual battery, and gross sexual imposition charges involving female patients at his Georgetown practice. He's being held on a $700,000 bond while detectives investigate nearly 10 additional potential victims. Kentucky Governor Andy Beshear is ramping up pressure on Senator Mitch McConnell, saying the long-serving Republican is ruining his legacy by failing to be transparent about his health. McConnell has been hospitalized since June 14th following a fall and pneumonia. Beshear sent letters to McConnell and Senate leadership demanding proof of his ability to serve or a formal investigation into replacing him. Ohio electric consumers could see higher utility bills under a new federal complaint filed by Maryland regulators. Maryland is asking regulators to shift regional power grid costs onto states with high concentrations of data centers, which includes Ohio. The Ohio Consumers Council is strongly opposing the motion, demanding that data centers pay for the grid strain they cause rather than shifting costs onto working families. A West Price Hill woman facing federal charges after allegedly making nearly 30 threatening bomb calls to Mississippi government offices. Prosecutors say Michelle Edwards placed blocked calls to a chancery clerk and sheriff's office following the high-profile death of an 18-year-old black college student. Edwards faces up to 5 years in prison if convicted. Finally, in Northern Kentucky, ADM subsidiary Wild Flavors is making a $16.2 million expansion at its Erlanger headquarters. The project will add 14,000 square feet to boost production of naturally derived colorings and expand manufacturing capabilities in the tri-state. The next update is at the bottom of the hour. Breaking news anytime. Travis Laird, News Radio 700 WLW.
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2: 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Gary McNamara and Eric Hurley talk about everything from politics to social issues and news of the day. Whether you're up late or you're just starting your day, welcome to the show from the Relief Factor Studios. 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
0: All across America, we are Red Eye Radio. He is Eric Hurley and I'm Gary McNamara. Give me a fifth. What do you got over there? Give me a fifth.
1: On the advice of my lawyers, I hereby plead the fifth.
0: By the way, I was wrong.
1: Well, you said it the other night. You thought, well, what reason would he have if he's got the pardon, right? Why would he not talk? And then, of course, we know.
0: Well, the major reason was I figured his no matter what, is his ego would want to make him defend himself, because if you looked at his face during the hearing.
1: Oh, you know, when he was, the thing was, he had to kind of keep his nose down while Rand Paul was going over everything. because you could tell he was, and at certain times his eyes just popped up, which I'm thinking he wanted to scream out. Now his lawyer started to say something, you know, when Rand Paul wrapped it up, then his lawyer, you know, just got all mouthy and was already told not to be sitting at the table.
0: Right.
1: And he kept talking, and then removed. And I think that was part of a show for the lawyers. They want to be the victim, you know, oh, I'm going to get thrown out. And his other lawyers were there. He still had the use of his lawyers. But no, I thought maybe his ego would have him popping off, you know, and doing a Colonel Jessup, you know.
0: Mm-hmm.
1: You can't handle gain of function.
0: This, to me, was there were a lot of interesting moments. This was my favorite.
1: Yeah.
0: All right, you ready?
1: All
0: here
1: right.
0: we go. All right.
6: Mr. Fauci, do you know who David Shertler is?
7: On the advice of counsel, I respectfully decline to answer based upon my rights under the Fifth Amendment to the Constitution.
6: Fifth Amendment of the Constitution. What does the Fifth Amendment of the Constitution say?
0: Now consulting with his lawyer here.
7: On the advice of counsel, I respectfully decline to answer based upon my rights under the Fifth Amendment of the Constitution.
6: No, I'm just asking you what it says.
7: On the advice of counsel, I respectfully decline to answer based upon my rights under the Fifth Amendment to the Constitution.
6: I'm going to give the Constitution to my aide. He'll bring it over to you so you can have it for future reference. I think it's something that every American should know what the Constitution says. Do you know who wrote the Fifth Amendment?
7: On the advice of counsel, I respectfully decline to answer based upon my rights under the Fifth Amendment of the Constitution.
0: So there you go. I figured it was his ego. I think a couple of things. First, let me just find this here because there's two things I think are important, and then there's 1,000 other things that we want to bring up. Well, okay, I'm exaggerating. There's more than 1,000. Hmm. And I just happened to see this in National Review, Charles Cook, where I went, okay, where's he going here? Fauci makes the case for SCOTUS's decision in Slaughter. The SCOTUS case on Slaughter was where they said, no, Trump can fire people that are bureaucrats that are under him.
1: Right.
0: And writes about how important that is that, you know, in a day and age where bureaucrats have so much power, you know, you and I can go back and look at the EPA where the Supreme Court shut them down and said, you don't have the power to do this. Congress did not do it. That they came back and said, bureaucrats cannot take a law from Congress and say, we think it means this unless it specifically means that. Yeah. And so this Supreme Court has sort of, you know, shut that down. And I just want to read a couple of things here because it really, really is interesting. It said, unlike the revolutionary utopians in France and in Russia, the framers of our Constitution understand that human nature is immutable and that it is imperative that our institutions attempt to channel its vices rather than to enable them. Because ambition was inevitable, they reasoned it ought to be harnessed and used to counteract ambition elsewhere in the system. Thus, power in America was to be separated. We've spent a lot of time talking about the separation of powers on the show over the last couple of years when the Democrats and the DSA now get rid of the Senate, put the presidency and the Supreme Court under the House. Well, what you saw yesterday is the point he's trying to make. Power in America was to be separated, and each of the branches within the fractured system was to be held directly accountable for its actions. The progressives of the early 20th century had no time for this insight, believing that it empowered the unworthy and created chaos within the system. As a result, they looked outside of the ordained three branches to the bureaucracy, which they wished to fill. Okay, this thing is popping all over the place here. I'm looking at the bureaucracy, which they wished to fill with brilliant, detached, learned figures who were set apart from politics. In their estimation, the best system was one in which the substantive decisions of the state were made by the experts who were unsullied by the electoral process. This is great. The problem with this, other than that it is completely incompatible with the Constitution, which is not the suggestion, but the law, is twofold. First, this is the most important point, and we have brought it up so many times. First, there is no such thing as a brilliant, detached, learned figure who is set apart from politics. And second, the electoral process is the means by which we reach those who have power over us and demand that they correct course. Anthony Fauci believed himself to be, quote, in his own words, the most famous and talked about person in the country, end of quote. And he may have been right. Had he been a singer or an athlete, that would not have been a problem. But he was not. He was a prominent bureaucrat with a great deal of influence over our lives. It is probably unavoidable that we will have people within our we will have such people within our government. But if we wish to live in a republic, we ought to insist, as the Supreme Court increasingly has, that they are treated not as immortal philosopher kings, but as the temporary employees of the figures whom we are able to reprimand and remove. That's beautifully written by Charles Cook. Well, that's a couple of beautiful paragraphs.
1: And it goes to that article that I read, and I remember I read it on a plane, and it was in the final months of the Obama administration. And it warned that it wasn't the positions that required Senate approval. It wasn't so much his cabinet as it was people that he was hiring throughout the bureaucracies that he was had created. And they estimated hundreds, thousands. They really weren't sure, to the extent that basically the like-minded individuals, the radicals, are so deeply embedded. This is why, and people ask, well, you know, this is like you and I will probably, you know, we have both come across people that are just completely unaware. But then they'll go, oh, well, wait a minute. Trump was president then. Yeah, we know. Because this was the problem going in. When you go in and you fill that bureaucracy, even if they're not the head of a department, even if they're not at the top of that list, if they have any decision-making power or influence whatsoever, it becomes extremely dangerous when you have so many radicals that are essentially embedded throughout. And that article estimated that it would take years, maybe decades, to root them all out. And by then, more radicals would be replacing them. So it would be this ongoing thing. We have seen this. We've seen this with deep state. We have seen this. And, you know, you and I aren't the kind that rail against deep state. But we know what has happened. We know what happened with the FBI under Comey.
0: Yeah,
1: we know about the Russian hoax. We know the details. Most Americans just kind of tuned it out. And you saw Harvey, what's his name, over at TMZ. You know, but just shut up, Harvey. You know, stick to taking pictures of Julia Roberts, would you?
0: Yeah, you haven't been doing your job. Where's the picture of Sean Penn?
1: Yeah.
0: Let's go back four years.
1: Nobody cares if you're a lawyer. But that doesn't, that whatever your opinion is what matters. And it's a very uneducated opinion that he threw out there.
0: That's the second point, and then we can just go hog wild. I thought about this coming in. I probably could talk about this for 100 hours straight because there's so many things to look at. But that's one, which is why it's imperative. You know, that's why Slaughter was so important, where it said, no, Trump can fire them.
1: Yes.
0: Doesn't matter if you think they're doing a great job or a bad job.
1: Right.
0: The elected officials of the people are the ones that run this country.
1: Exactly.
0: And I will say this. When I first became a radio talk show host or was paying attention to what was going on, you know, I would watch the Sunday morning news shows and I would see the politicians. And again, I was, you know, whether it was going through college, even in my 20s, even into my early 30s until I became a talk radio host. And then there was an evolution in me when I realized they're all full of crap. Yeah. At one point, right. A politician, I don't care on either side, they're full of crap.
8: Right.
0: Now, I tend to vote for the party that hopefully is a little bit less full of crap than the other one. But completely, one thing that I have learned, there are very few geniuses or extremely smart people that I should look up to because of their intellect and critical thinking skills in Congress. And I used to think, and Dad warned me, Dad warned me a long time ago, another quote that I don't give, you know, as much credit to my father as I should. He said, what you're going to find out in life is people get a title and they believe they've got an infusion of brains.
8: Yeah.
0: I wonder where he came up with that one. I wonder if he heard that somewhere. But
1: your dad had that engineering, that engineering mind. It's analytical. It's that kind of analytical approach. You know, my dad has said, a few things, and I'm always thinking to myself, man, that's a, you know, my dad make, you know, we watch our dads make these brilliant points throughout our lives. Now, of course, we have to come out of our bullheadedness when we're young and become mature to fully understand them. but he's right. John McNamara's contributions to this program, by the way, are legendary, solid, and part of the very foundation of our 21-plus year history.
0: And probably the things my father have said are the things that are most regurgitated back to me by exactly. Our great listeners.
1: Right.
0: It's like, your dad said this and your dad said that. And it's funny because that's how you know that someone, you know, they'll write on Twitter or email, whatever, and they lead with my father's quote.
1: You know, my problem, the only issue I had with my dad being a cop is he would sit me down in the dining room, you know, where nobody was. It wasn't at dining time. He would sit me at the dining table, and then he'd go, hey, can I get you some water or something? And I'm like, well, wait a minute. This is an interrogation. Do I need a lawyer?
0: Can I get you some water?
1: Can I get you some water?
0: Are you okay?
1: You know, you need a cigarette break? I'm 10, Dad. I don't smoke, as far as you know.
0: This is Law and Order, criminal intent.
1: Yeah, but, you know, it's the whole thing. It is. People think, you know, well, it must be. Look at how we played the audio cut yesterday, the little montage of how the liberal activist media treated Anthony Fauci.
0: Right.
1: You know, we hear tomorrow is your birthday, but today we get the presence of your time. Oh my gosh. If I had said that out loud, I would have stopped and said, you know what, everybody, that was stupid. And I quit. I'm going to go do something else for a living because I shouldn't be doing this.
0: Yeah,
1: it sounded moronic.
0: I can't work for this program anymore.
1: I can't be in public anymore after saying something so moronic. But we saw that treatment and we saw him. We now know, and his diaries, and by the way, you got to follow Rand Paul. He's putting all these memes, these diary entry memes and everything else on his thread on X of Fauci. But it is, we now know through all of that, that this, it was ego. I could tell it, you know, when, and I saw today there was, you know, I don't know how many body language experts. Oh, well, you know, he was pleading the fifth, but the body language is like, okay. But we've seen that actually from him for years. We knew. We could see them. We could see him from early on. I didn't trust things that were coming out because the contradiction. And then other doctors, well-respected doctors from around the globe, wanted to have a discussion, and it was shut down. It wasn't some guy on Facebook. It was other doctors that were saying, wait a minute, we need a different approach.
0: Right. And, you know, that was part, when you think about it, that's what led, you know, the censorship there, I think, was the,
1: permission structure?
0: It was the permission structure, I believe, to censor the Hunter Biden laptop. That created a culture of censorship.
1: Yeah.
0: That, okay, it's all right to do it because the censorship came from the pandemic is so great that what the bureaucrats say, what Fauci said, is the same as if, Moses came down with the Ten Commandments.
8: Yeah, right.
0: And these are the Ten Commandments. Instead of, this is a bureaucrat, a medical bureaucrat in the government that, just like everybody else, anything they say should be scrutinized for the truth.
8: Yeah.
0: And that's what you saw yesterday. And this gets to the second point that we will hit next. We are Red Eye Radio.
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0: We are Red Eye Radio. He's Eric Carly, and I'm Gary McNamara. Which brings you to our second point, then we can go through all the other points, everything that that you and I both want to bring up on this. Because the second point sort of relates to the first point, which is the separation of powers and that Fauci was a bureaucrat. And we don't put anybody on a pedestal at all. Mm-hmm. No one. Mm-hmm. That's basically the only defense you saw from Democrats yesterday. There was no one. I didn't see anyone take what he put in his diary and attempt to justify what he said in public.
1: No one did that.
0: That's how you know it was basically exactly what they said. Worship the bureaucrat. Do not question the bureaucrat. He led us through this terrible time. Let's not get in, you know, to what he actually did.
1: Right.
0: You know, or he did this good or he did that good. Therefore, we're not going to talk about anything else that he did that might have been bad.
1: Right.
0: And so if you did this right, and I'm thinking, yeah, that's how we deal in society. Well, you know, that was a great priest. Great priest for just, you know, a half century. And just the fact that, you know, the priest abused boys, you know, why are we focusing on that instead of all the good things that the person did?
1: Well,
0: that was basically what you got yesterday from the Democrats. I didn't see one anywhere. And I searched anyone to say, here's what he said here. Well, here's how you can resolve with what he said in public over here, as opposed to what he wrote in his diary or was saying in private over here, or actually what was happening with the doctors and the panels that he was talking
1: to. Well, Tim Walz made that very same excuse for somebody here recently. You judge them based on their worst day. We shouldn't judge them based on their worst day. Remember that
0: illegal
1: whole thing?
0: The immigrant, the rapist.
1: Yes.
0: Right.
1: We shouldn't judge them by one bad day.
0: Raped a child. Right.
1: Yeah.
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12: We are Red Eye Radio. He is Eric Carling. I'm Gary McNamara. I said contempt of court. Contempt of Congress. And yes. We'll get into some of the legalities now that that Fauci may face. Catherine Herridge did a great post on X talking to a former Justice Department prosecutor and saying, okay, these are the things that could be done, and we'll get to that. Plus, we're back at war again.
13: So we're back at war. 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
12: Yeah, we'll
13: bombing the blankety blank out of Iran. So apparently he said that on the air. I guess it got on the air. I don't know if the censors caught it or not, but he was on with Fox News. And yeah, we're back at war with Iran.
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19: I'm Travis Laird. Here are your Sunday morning headlines. Cincinnati Public Schools Board meets on Monday to vote on rescinding its proposed income tax levy following intense community pushback and Republican opposition. President Trump is blasting D.C. U.S. Attorney Jeanine Pirro for dropping charges in the reflecting pool vandalism case after investigators blamed
20: botched construction. A few spotty showers out there this Sunday morning under mostly cloudy skies with temperatures near 67. Today brings scattered showers and isolated storms with a high of 80. Tonight turns mainly dry and cloudy with a low of 68. Then tomorrow keeps a few showers and storm chances with a high near 79. Those are your Sunday morning headlines.
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25: Having a trusted adult in a child's life can positively shape their emotional well-being, academic success, and long-term opportunities by ensuring that they feel seen, supported, and valued. In today's fast-paced society, it is more important than ever. And that's why Big Brothers Big Sisters has spent the last 100-plus years helping countless boys and girls across the country through mentoring relationships, supporting their critical social and emotional development to set them up for success, to give them a safe space to learn and grow.
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25: Glad you could join us today. I'm Sandy Collins. And, you know, for more than a century, Big Brothers and Big Sisters has been helping young people realize their potential through the power of mentorships. What many people don't know is that the organization actually began as two separate movements in New York City back in the early 1900s. It was 1904, and a court clerk named Ernest Coulter noticed that a growing number of boys were appearing before him in the New York Children's Court. He believed that many of these young people simply needed guidance and support from a caring adult, so he began recruiting volunteers to serve as mentors. So that effort became the foundation of the Big Brothers movement. And then around the same time, the members of a group known as the Ladies of Charity were providing friendship and guidance, support to girls involved with the same court system, and their work eventually evolved into Catholic Big Sisters. So for decades, they worked independently, serving young people across the country. But back in 1977, Big Brothers and Big Sisters officially united, forming what we know today as Big Brothers Big Sisters of America. So today the organization operates through local agencies in all 50 states, carrying them forward the founder's vision of connecting children with trusted adult mentors who can help them build confidence, overcome challenges, and achieve their full potential. To talk about the impact the Big Brothers Big Sisters Cincinnati is having right here, we're joined by Deb Haas. She's the public relations representative for Big Brothers and Big Sisters of Greater Cincinnati. Deb, thanks for being with us today.
26: Well, thanks for having me.
25: And then Bob Deck is here, and he is a managing partner and founding member of 4EG, which is the 4 Entertainment Group. And you have a very special role in this year's fashion show, so we're going to get to you, Bob, but thanks for being here.
27: Yeah, absolutely. Glad to be here.
25: All right, Deb, let's go for it. What have you got with the Project Role Model fashion show coming up? When is it and what is it, first of all?
26: Well, we call it Project Role Model because that is the business that we are in. And it is coming up on Friday, August 28th at Megacorp Pavilion there in Northern Kentucky. And, you know, it's really what it is it's a mission moment focus. And this is the great thing about this event is that this is one of the only times of the year where we can really bring our bigs and littles together. And so this is the third year of the event. It has exceeded every expectation. It's people get to see the bigs and littles together and the mentoring relationships and this confidence, sometimes because the kids and the bigs and littles come out twice. So sometimes the first time the littles are just a little bit nervous, and then the crowd goes crazy and applauds. And so then their confidence builds. And by the second time they come out, they're walking like they have always done this. And it is just amazing to be part of and know that you're supporting. We will serve 1,100 kids this year at Big Brothers Big Sisters. So you're supporting those friendships, but you're also allowing us to make more matches. We always carry about 200 kids on our waiting list, and I do everything that we can to get them paired with mentors. But it just, it takes time. It takes money to make that happen. So when people come, they are supporting us in every way.
25: When I was growing up, Big Brothers and Big Sisters had a really central focus in our childhood. We all knew about it. It was in the news quite a bit. And then with the proliferation of social media and all these different choices, all these different charities, it kind of has been overwhelmed in some ways. And I'm so glad that you guys are still there, still doing what you do, mentoring young kids that don't have, whether is it just parents or is it a brother or sister role? I know that they're playing Big Brothers and Big Sisters, but which role are you really fulfilling here for these kids?
26: I would say more of like what you said. It's certainly not a parent role. We don't bring in, these are not disciplinarians in any way. This is just an extra person in their life who, for these kids, it's amazing, I think, because this isn't somebody who had to be there. This is somebody who chose to be a support, a mentor, a person in their life who they can learn to trust and who kind of has a different perspective. Takes them out of a neighborhood where this is all they know is this one neighborhood and this one life, and then takes them, maybe they go to college campuses. Maybe they just go out. Some of the kids haven't ordered off of a menu, so go to a fast food restaurant and let them take a look at that. And soft skills, shake somebody's hand. Let's go to the library and then check out the 3D machine, and just different things that they might not have the opportunity to do. But it's also somebody who is a positive role model. Not perfect, just present, just consistent in showing up. And so that's really the role. And I also always like to tell people, these kids don't have to be in the program. They choose to be in the program. Nobody's forcing them. And so they want this extra person in their life who comes, and we get tickets to so many things. And so all of the sports franchises and just so many other, the zoo, the nature center, the museum center. It's amazing how these organizations buy into what we're doing and the importance of mentoring, that they want to make sure that people don't have to spend a lot of money to be a big. They can just take some of these tickets that we get and have the opportunity to do some really fun things that maybe they couldn't otherwise afford.
25: And those things can just be life-changing. As adults, we forget that. We forget the magic of seeing something new, because for some of us, it's commonplace, and others it was so long ago you just don't remember.
26: You're right, because people, our bigs always tell us, they came into this thinking, I want to help the community, I want to help a child, all this, and then they always say, I think I'm getting more out of this than my little brother or little sister. And I have one gentleman who's been a big for years and years, and he and his wife are moving out of town, and he just sent me a text today telling me about it, and he said, I cannot tell you how enriched and how much better my life is for having been in the program.
25: We're talking about Big Brothers and Big Sisters here in the greater Cincinnati area. And Deb Haas is on the line with us. She is from the organization. She works in their PR department. And she's got Bob Deck with her, one of the honorees for this Project Role Model fashion show coming up in August. Bob, it's good to see you. Are you going to be dressed up? Are you going to be doing a catwalk? Or what kind of honoree stuff are you going to be getting to do?
27: Hey, I think I'm ready for whatever they put to me.
26: Don't tell me that, Bob. I'll take you up on it.
27: I will be dressed and ready to address the crowd and the people and make sure everyone's having a good time and really, to bring awareness to this event and to this organization.
25: Have you been involved with them for a while?
27: I haven't. So when they approached me about it, I really kind of looked into, and I've obviously heard of Big Brothers, Big Sisters. I think for me, going back to a lot of coaching that I've done, I've really seen how, back to that positive role model experience and just how a little kid can look up to somebody and ask them questions, see what they think, and just have somebody that, doesn't have to be a parent or whatever, that might be a positive influence on them. So I'm excited to do it. I've watched some videos of some past role model shows, and it's exciting.
25: Deb, I want to ask you some of the qualifying things, like how old do you have to be and how do you get into the program as a volunteer? So we'll get to that here in just a bit. Sure. But sure. First, let's talk about this Project Role Model fashion show. This will be your third one coming up in August. And so tell us what to expect. This is a fashion show with Macy's, and the kids are modeling the clothing along with their bigs. Is that right?
26: That is exactly right. And you mentioned Macy's, which I appreciate, because they, when we asked them about this three or so years ago, and they jumped right on board and said, you know, we will dress the kids, we'll dress the adults. And then our foundation board got involved. And so the kids, which was very exciting when this happened the first time, the kids get to keep the clothes, both sets of clothes that they model. And so they really pick out some very specific things that they like. Mm-hmm. And so that's been really fun. And so Macy's has done that. And then we, it's just such a great moment for everybody. And I think when they come out there again, like we talked about the confidence, all that, but it is, as you said, it comes up on August 28th at MegaCorp Pavilion. And that includes like parking and food and an open bar. And there's just a lot that goes on all evening that, mm-hmm. and raffles and things like that. And we also want to let people know that you don't have to be present to participate in the raffles. So if you just want to go to our website and see some of the raffles, if they want to get involved in those, that's also great. But again, I think for the guests, for the audience, it's just a fantastic way to see what, like, as you said, you use the term life-changing, and these are life-changing friendships, and you can see it in their faces at the event.
25: That event is on a Friday night, so there's no reason you can't go after work and get dolled up or whatever and go out there and enjoy this Project Role Model fashion show coming up in August. Let's give the website information and how to get tickets, and then we're going to talk about the actual mission of Big Brothers and Big Sisters.
26: Sure. It's Bigs for Kids, BIGFORKIDS. .org. It's also super easy to just Google Big Brothers Big Sisters Cincinnati, and that'll take you right to our site, which has all the information about the event, and then all the information, because you know, if some people you can't come, but you know, maybe you have some time and you can volunteer. We are always in need of bigs as well, so really are grateful when people take any action to impact our mission.
25: My guest today, Deb Haas, who does PR at Big Brothers Big Sisters Greater Cincinnati, and one of the MCs, one of the honorees for Project Role Model coming up at the end of this month, Bob Deck. Got a quick break. We'll be right back. 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
25: Welcome back to iHeart Cincy. I'm Sandy Collins. And to get you caught up here, we're speaking with the folks from Big Brothers and Big Sisters Project Role Model Runway Show, which is coming up at the end of August. For more than 100 years, Big Brothers Big Sisters has connected young people with caring adult mentors, helping them build confidence, resilience, and a brighter future. What began as separate mentoring organizations for boys and girls eventually merged back in 1977 to becoming Big Brothers Big Sisters of America, which now serves communities across all 50 states, including right here in the tri-state. Joining us to talk about the organization's mission and its impact here in our region, Deb Haas, public relations representative for Big Brothers and Big Sisters of Greater Cincinnati, and Bob Deck from 4EG. If you want to be important in some child's life, this is a great organization to do it. But there are safeguards that you guys put in place to make sure that the kids are safe and the adults are safe in dealing with this. Let's talk about how to become a volunteer big with Big Brothers and Big Sisters.
26: Well, you said it best right there. Our main focus of all of it is child safety. And we take a lot of steps every time and ongoing through the entire match to make sure that the child feels safe. So we talk with the parent and the child and the big on a regular basis, even after they're matched. But before they get matched, there are background checks, references, and a lot goes into really matching the right child with the right volunteer. You know, Sandy, if you were to volunteer tomorrow, we would not look at the next kid on our list and say, this is the one. We would talk to you a lot about What do you like to do? What are, you know, kids, you know, what age, you know, you don't get along with kids who are seven, but you're better with somebody who's 13, you know, those kinds of preferences. And, you know, logistically, where do you live, and making it start with, you know, success in mind. So if we start from a position of strength because you have common interests, that's a great thing. But again, it comes back to, at the beginning, it's child safety. So when we ask the kids every time we're talking to them, you know, do you feel safe? And anything happened that seemed awkward to you, or any of that? So we really take great strides. Our case managers are amazing in the way that they can hear things, you know, maybe things are being said or not, but really understand the really how the relationship is going, and if it's being productive. If there are challenges, those social workers are there to talk to any member of that match at all times, and just to, again, make sure that everybody's on a positive path. The whole goal is that the kids reach their full potential. Everybody's born with it. You know, not everybody has the same resources to get there. So that's what we do, is put these people in their lives who can really help them see that they have a lot of potential.
25: There's so much out there, and you just got to know where to start looking for it. How young are they, the kids that get started in this program? And then what's the age? And then what is the time commitment that you're talking about for the bigs?
26: Sure. So we typically have kids be enrolled between the ages of 7 and 14. But once they're matched, they can stay matched for a long time. So we, right now, we have a system where when they graduate from high school, we offer them the opportunity, if they would like to close the match because that child is an adult and a graduate, that's fine. But we also allow them to stay matched until they're about 24, because what more challenging time in your life is there than you just graduated from high school and you're figuring it all out? And so we have, once we implemented that program, by and large, the kids stay matched longer until they're settled into whatever they're figuring out what they want to do, whether that is college, a trade, sometimes the military, a job, moving into an apartment. And so, and the bigs, you know, you need to be a high school graduate. Sometimes we have college students. That's a really rough time in their life because they're so busy too. So typically our volunteers are between 25 and really up. We have volunteers who are 70 and volunteers who are younger. We have programs, our community-based program, where you would go and pick your little up at their home, and on whatever day works for you guys, a very flexible kind of schedule. And then a site-based program, which is what I do when I volunteer. I go to the school on Tuesdays, lunchtime, and just, you know, it's 45 minutes, but you would be shocked at how much that means to those kids, even that amount of time. When I went the second time to see my little sister, she was in tears, and I was like, "What is wrong?" And she said, "I thought you were never coming back." So people don't show up for them all the time. I know, it broke my heart. But you're showing up, and that's the most important thing. And it's just the most important thing for kids.
25: My guest today, Deb Haas, who does PR at Big Brothers Big Sisters Greater Cincinnati, and one of the MCs, one of the honorees for Project Role Model coming up at the end of this month, Bob Deck from 4EG, 4 Entertainment Group. That's a very exciting difference in understanding what Big Brothers and Big Sisters does, because I had it in my head back in the old days, you would just go pick up the kid and go do stuff. But you're saying that you can do a site-based visit and don't have to actually take them away, and it's meaningful, and it's not this long, huge time commitment, but it still is very impactful. I like that idea. So how do we call Big Brothers and Big Sisters and ask about this program?
26: I always just suggest that people go to the website. That is just where all the information is, and you can apply on there, and that gets the process started. And then you get a call from our office, and we put you into an interview after we, you know, get all that information and your application and your records checks and all of that. And then we do an interview with you, like I said, to learn all those things about you that might help us best pair you with a child. And then you get some information about the child, the family gets a little information about you, and then we come up again, like I said, with the best match possible. And we do a match introduction, and there's a staff member on site that you've already talked with, just to try to make things a little more comfortable. And you'd just be shocked at these videos that we have of when the new big is coming up to the door of the little, and they're just so excited. And then we never abandon anybody in the match. We always talk to them, and if they aren't sure what to do, what's all around the city to do. We have huge lists of things all around, because we serve 13 counties in Cincinnati, Indiana, and Northern Kentucky. So we have a widespread there of all kinds of options. We'll serve about 1,100 kids this year, and we just make sure that every one of those matches. And frankly, we have a lot of wraparound services for families that we provide. We're just trying to be all in for making everybody feel like, you know, this can be successful and meaningful for long term.
25: So, Bob, tell me a little bit about your company, Four Entertainment Group. I understand you're a partner and a founding member, but that name is kind of generic. What do you do? What is it?
27: Well, I'm in the bar restaurant business. Started back in 2001.
25: Well, I should have known that.
27: So we've grown over the last 24 years. We've got about 13 different locations, I'd say, in the greater Cincinnati area. So it's been a great journey, and a great business. I think, you know, one of the things for me, in speaking with, you know, this event was, a lot what Deb hit on, but, you know, not only is this organization, you know, raising money and, but it's also raising awareness for Bigs and, you know, for Big Brothers and Big Sisters. And I have a big wide network of, you know, my staff population that sort of fits, you know, the age that, you know, is a perfect fit for being a Big. So I'm also reaching out and letting people know that there's an easy way to look into this and sign up and look forward to, you know, being that positive role model for somebody.
25: So I understand this is kind of an early evening event on a Friday, but then the party doesn't stop. Bob, I hear you're having an after party. What's up with that? Yes,
27: right after the event, head on over to the Beeline at Newport on the Levee. We're going to have a big after party. Everyone's welcome, whether you went to the event or not. But we're going to just continue on and have a great time over there.
25: If you have any questions, how can we get a hold of you, Bob?
27: You can call our office here. You can also look us up on the website. It's www.4eg.com. That's F-O-U-R-E-G.com.
25: Is there anything else, Deb, that you want to bring up here before we kind of take off today here on iHeart Cincy? We've got the fashion show. It is called the Project Role Model Fashion Show on August the 28th, a Friday night in Northern Kentucky. So what else do we have to say before we wrap up here?
26: I would just say thanks to people like Bob who say yes to something they don't have to, that takes a lot of their time when they don't have a lot of time because they're so busy. So we're just appreciative of that. And then also our other honoree, Kayla Robinson, people might know her as the former executive chef of Arnold's and some Food Network shows that she's been involved in. She called us years ago and had a big sister for her daughter. And so I know for her, this is pretty meaningful because, you know, she has seen the difference. They're still friends now, years later. But she talks about the difference that having a big sister in her daughter's life made, because it was, again, somebody showing up for her that didn't have to. And I'm sure her daughter was on a good path. But I think Kayla recognized can always be helpful to have somebody else there. And then Ivy Costa is our Cincinnati fashion icon. So she's going to be helping out with it. We just have some great people, and we're amazed and grateful about the people who, again, just say yes because they see the results and the need of the mission. So it's really, we know that the third year is going to be better than the second, which was better than the first. And the first one was amazing.
25: The
27: three of us are going to have some fun together.
26: We are going to have a blast.
27: We all, Cincinnati is a small town. We all know each other and, in different ways. So we're looking forward to the three of us kind of having fun up there and making sure everyone has a good time. And we're all three very excited about it.
25: And if you're a parent and you're interested in talking to Big Brothers and Big Sisters here in Cincinnati, and you can just give them a call as well and go to their website and find out how you can get some help for your family, because it's all about family in this town. It's all about giving, and we appreciate everything that that the volunteers do for Big Brothers and Big Sisters, and also for what you do, Bob Deck and Deb Haas from Big Brothers and Big Sisters. One more time, let's get that website. It is
26: bigsforkids.org, BIGSFORKIDS.org.
25: F-O-R. I wrote the letter, the number for
26: you. I know. I always have to spell it out.
25: I would have messed it up. All right. Well, thank you two both. Good luck with it. Will you let us know after it's over with? Let us know how you did and how the kids did. Maybe send a few pictures and we'll
26: send some pictures because it's so fun to see.
25: I can't wait to see these outfits. Now you got my mind going.
26: Bold looks, big future. So we're going bold colors, Bob. Get ready for that outfit.
27: I'm ready.
25: If you want to learn more about the Big Brothers Big Sisters of Greater Cincinnati, how to volunteer to be a big, or how to refer a big, donate, or sign up a young person who wants a mentor, go to the website bigsforkids.org. That's bigsforkids.org. Big Brothers Big Sisters of Greater Cincinnati is proudly presenting this inspiring runway event where the bigs and the littles will take the center stage modeling the latest styles from Macy's. And it's more than just a fashion show. Project Role Models, a celebration of confidence, mentorship, and the power of positive role models. 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They're helping to create life-changing mentoring relationships for local youth. Project Role Model event Friday, August 28th at the Megacorp Pavilion in Northern Kentucky. Check in at 6 p.m. The fashion show gets underway at 7:30 with an after party right after the show at Beeline for adults 21 and over. That's the show for this week. 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
3: I'm Travis Laird. Here are your Sunday morning headlines. Cincinnati Public Schools Board meets on Monday to vote on rescinding its proposed income tax levy following intense community pushback and Republican opposition. President Trump is blasting D.C. U.S. Attorney Jeanine Pirro for dropping charges in the reflecting pool vandalism case after investigators blamed botched construction. A few spotty showers out there this Sunday morning under mostly cloudy skies with temperatures near 67. Today brings scattered showers and isolated storms with a high of 80. Tonight turns mainly dry and cloudy with a low of 68. Then tomorrow keeps a few showers and storm chances with a high near 79. Those are your Sunday morning headlines.
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3: Lindsey Graham loved people.
4: Welcome into the Weekend Dive. I'm Rory O'Neill. Strong, coarse language from President Trump this week, talking about the war with Iran. Let's bring in John Decker, our correspondent and the host of the White House Briefing Room podcast. John, some colorful words, to say the least, from the president, again, showing just how frustrated he's become that this war with Iran drags on.
5: He's frustrated because diplomacy was seen as actually coming together, bringing about a diplomatic end to the war, reopening the Strait of Hormuz. And then all of a sudden, Tuesday night, local time, we saw Iran with this surprise military strike on a base that American troops were at in Jordan. And that essentially ended all efforts at diplomacy. The president retaliated as he promised to do. And it seems as if, Rory, that military conflict between the United States and Iran is now essentially back on.
4: And President Trump had a pair of very important meetings on Tuesday. First up in the early morning hours, he met with Ukrainian President Volodymyr Zelensky. And boy, wasn't this a very different meeting from what we saw back in February of last year in the Oval Office. Their relationship really has changed.
5: It's unbelievable. It's like night and day. February of last year, the president's second month in office of his second term, is when that meeting with President Zelensky went off the rails. But here we are more than a year and a half later, and we see that things are in a much better place in terms of the U.S.-Ukrainian relationship. The president very impressed with what Ukraine has been able to do as it relates to the war that was started by Russia. The president having ongoing conversations with Ukraine about potentially giving Ukraine a license to manufacture Patriot missiles in Ukraine. The president speaks highly now of President Zelensky. So their relationship, Rory, is in a very good place.
4: And as you've told us before, President Trump likes a winner. And that's what he sees now in Zelensky.
5: He does. He does like a winner, and he sees Ukraine right now, as things stand, winning. You know, they've been able to take their drone strategy and to large effect really put Russia on the defensive. Those drones, which are considered to be the best in the world, are now striking deep into Russian territory.
4: All right. And talk about changing relationships. He also met with Prime Minister Netanyahu, the president, much more eager to wrap up this conflict with Iran. But also he wants Israel to stop its strikes into Lebanon. So this has really been complicated. And that Netanyahu-Trump meeting was vital to try to figure out some way to end this.
5: It was vital. Both Zelensky and Netanyahu were in Washington for a reason. They were attending the funeral of Senator Lindsey Graham, who was a stalwart supporter of both Israel and Ukraine. And as it relates to the U.S. and Israel, both the U.S. and Israel, both the president and Prime Minister Netanyahu have the same goal. They want to make certain that Iran never possesses a nuclear weapon. They just have different ways of getting to that goal. And I think that is the reason for the differences that we've seen between Netanyahu and President Trump. As you know, for Israel, they view Hezbollah, which is a proxy of Iran, a terrorist group identified as such by the State Department, as a threat to Israel's national security. And that's the reason why Israel has continued to attack Hezbollah in southern Lebanon. That has been problematic for the president because Iran says that if these attacks continue, there can be no permanent peace between the United States and Iran.
4: And the president facing some trouble at home, or at least trouble up on the Hill, where his nominee to be the next Attorney General, Todd Blanche, faced some trouble getting his confirmation to move forward. What's the issue that's made some Republican senators reluctant to vote for the Blanche confirmation?
5: Well, there are two Republican senators that are reluctant. One is Senator Tom Tillis. He's a Republican from North Carolina. The other is Senator John Cornyn. He's a Republican from Texas. And both of those senators are in their last term, in large part because of President Trump, who did not support their candidacies for another term. For each of them, they have problems with that anti-weaponization fund at the Department of Justice. Although Todd Blanche has said that the fund is dead, there are no plans to pursue it. Both Cornyn and Tillis want that in writing. So that's one problem as it relates to why they say they cannot yet support Todd Blanche's nomination. And the other reason has to do with the settlement between the Department of Justice and the IRS, which would essentially prohibit the IRS from ever in perpetuity auditing President Trump, his sons, or the Trump Organization. And both senators have a big problem with that settlement agreement.
6: And the other issue, the president seemed to be almost back on a campaign trail in many ways. Earlier this week in Michigan, I believe, his second trip in 2 weeks to sort of have a different tone anyway for the administration and really almost going back to his roots of having Trump rallies. But you're expecting more of these throughout the fall.
5: I am. You know, it's a very narrow majority, Rory, that Republicans have in both the House and the Senate. There are some very competitive Senate races that will happen this year. You can go through the list. North Carolina, Ohio, Maine, Iowa, Alaska. I think the president is going to be on the road quite a bit once we get past Labor Day. And trying to drum up the energy in the Republican base to make sure that they come out and vote for those Republican candidates.
6: And before I let you go, I have to ask you about what happened last weekend. The White House Correspondents Association had a redo of its dinner that sadly got interrupted earlier this year. Not the best reviews for the president's speech and his comedy skills. I don't know. Do you think we'll see either President Trump or any president really talk to the White House Correspondents Association in this kind of way?
5: Well, President Trump at the 2.0 dinner actually said he'd be back next year. And he said that next year's dinner will be back at the Washington Hilton. Now, the president, as you know, changes his mind. But it was remarkable to me that he actually said that and committed to that. Obviously, the president was feeling in a good mood to make that kind of commitment. But this year's 2.0 dinner, the summer dinner, as opposed to the one that took place on April the 27th, was much more low key. It was a different venue, smaller in size, just 700 guests as opposed to 2,500 guests, no pre-dinner reception, no after party. So much different feel for the dinner that happened on Saturday night versus the one that occurred a few months ago, which of course was interrupted by that attempted assassination of President Trump.
6: How was the food?
5: The food was great. So if they could keep the food, even though they're switching venues, I'm all for it. The Waldorf Astoria did a great job with the food.
6: He's our White House correspondent and the host of the White House Briefing Room podcast, John Decker. Hey, John, thanks for the update.
5: Thanks so much, Rory. Really appreciate it. Have a great day.
6: Still ahead, a critical shortage of blood nationwide this summer. We'll have more on Dr. Fauci's testimony before a Senate committee, or a lack of it, and the challenge on how to end the war with Iran. All of that as the Weekend Dive continues. I'm Rory O'Neill.

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3: Welcome back to The Weekend Dive. I'm Rory O'Neill. Dr. Anthony Fauci was on Capitol Hill Wednesday, where he testified before a Republican-led Senate committee over his involvement in the COVID-19 response. After pleading the fifth more than 100 times, the committee could consider a contempt charge against the doctor in the week ahead. NewsNation's Trevor Shirley has more.
4: Dr. Anthony Fauci was subpoenaed by this committee, but so far has invoked his Fifth Amendment right.
5: The hearing before the Senate Homeland Security Committee aims to investigate the United States' response to the COVID-19 pandemic. Over the weekend, the committee forced the release of Dr. Fauci's so-called diary, a collection of his personal notes written during the pandemic when he served as one of the nation's top health officials responding to the outbreak. Republicans on the committee, in particular Senator Rand Paul of Kentucky, accused Fauci of saying one thing in public and another in his private notes. Specifically, Senator Paul argues the diary reveals Dr. Fauci felt differently in private about the origins of the virus than what he said publicly at the time. Senator Paul also claims the virus was released or escaped from a Chinese lab, but U.S. intelligence remains inconclusive on the issue. Furthermore, Senator Paul has accused Dr. Fauci of becoming enamored with his own public profile, putting his own ambitions above public health. Dr. Fauci has denied that previously and repeatedly said his focus was on saving lives. During the hearing, he refused to engage with any questions beyond his opening statement, instead choosing to invoke his Fifth Amendment right not to self-incriminate.
6: Given Senator Paul's obvious obsession with calling for my prosecution, the only conclusion I can reach is that the sole reason he is calling me before this committee is to get me to say something, anything, that could vindicate his repeated public pledges that I end up, in his words, quote, behind bars.
7: Publicly, Anthony Fauci promoted the theory that the virus arose naturally, while privately, he was well aware of a mountain of evidence suggesting the virus originated in the lab. The American people deserve answers.
4: At one point, one of Dr. Fauci's attorneys was ordered out of the hearing room by Senator Paul, who accused that attorney of being disruptive. Dr. Fauci was also issued a preemptive pardon by former President Joe Biden in the final hours of the Biden presidency. Reporting in Washington, I'm Trevor Shirley for News Nation.
3: That's News Nation's Trevor Shirley reporting. This week's Capitol Hill appearance by Dr. Anthony Fauci was just more evidence that impacts from COVID-19 still linger, especially in real estate, especially in commercial real estate. Dr. Nicholas Brown is an economics professor at Stanford, and you've been looking at this issue of commercial real estate in particular. And really, the fallout from COVID has just changed the way we work, and that changes where we work.
8: Yes, exactly. It has been a bit of a blow for corporate real estate, but it's taking a couple of punches. Have you seen the movie Rocky? In fact, there's about five spin-offs. You know, Rocky takes several blows, many blows, and then always comes back to win at the end. So corporate real estate is kind of like Rocky. I mean, look, there's less demand. Companies, some of them have sent their back offices to fully remote. Some employees aren't coming in, but it's still doing pretty well. Generally my view on the work from home explosion has been pretty good, actually. Employees definitely like it. Most companies have got on board because it saves on real estate costs. It reduces turnover. And it's mostly been good for society. We've seen less congestion, less pollution, et cetera.
3: But if you reduce the size of the office, right, you just sort of we're leaning into perhaps one of the issues that, well, that means the office is downsizing, perhaps leaving the bigger office vacant. Are we seeing these persistent vacancy numbers in office real estate in particular?
8: Yes, vacancy rates are higher. That's not necessarily bad news, just to be clear. So, you know, what's going on? Because vacancy rates are higher, less new offices are being built, which means offices are no longer bidding as much for land. And where's that land going? It's not lying empty. It's been converted often into apartments. So there's more space for people to live in. And some of the unused offices are actually being converted into apartments too. So if you're out there thinking your rent is pretty high or you want to upsize, That's good news because, of course, it's pushing down apartment prices. You know, they, as we know, apartments are very expensive in every city center, but they'll be even more expensive if you have to outbid office space, offices for that space.
9: But the office worker, I mean, they come in, they bring so much business. They eat at lunch. They get the coffee shop. They hit the bar after for happy hour after 5 o'clock. They go to the dry cleaners. I mean, those office workers in that downtown setting can bring a lot of economic activity.
8: That is right. So in the short run, that was tricky. So it was bad for downtowns. What we've seen in the medium term is that activity's moved out to the suburbs. So look, if I'm working from home, I may take my dry cleaning to the local, you know, dry cleaner in the mall down the road. So it's good for business there. The other thing, interestingly, is rents have adjusted. So look, if I'm running, you know, Nick's coffee shop in a center of, you know, Philadelphia, yeah, initially it was a bad blow to business, but then 2 years later I have to renew my rent and I go to my landlord and go, hey, look, you know, coffee sales are down 20%. You better cut my rent, otherwise I'm leaving. And so what's in the medium run is the people that have genuinely lost actually are the big property owners in city centers. And, you know, they've done well on their suburban rents and bad on their city center rents and that now. I don't think there's any major losers. We certainly, you know, to be clear, the U.S. economy is doing pretty well. So it's not like we're seeing any overall effects.
9: Are you seeing differences in regions? You know, the Pacific Northwest has higher vacancies versus the Southeast or anything in the Sun Belt, really.
8: Yes. Yeah, so what we tend to see is the Sun Belt and kind of the Southeast. So places like Dallas, Miami, Houston, they had much less of a movement to work from home, and their corporate real estate's doing pretty well. The places that were hit the hardest were the West Coast, and particularly kind of what I call tech West Coast. So think Seattle, San Francisco, San Jose. Interestingly, a knight in white armor has rode in to save at least San Francisco, which is called AI. So Seattle is still struggling a bit, San Jose somewhat, but San Francisco is booming again because AI has come and snapped up all that empty office space. Uh-huh. So mostly the off, you know, to be honest, the office market is like Rocky's taken one or two hits. It's still pretty good. I mean, it's going to come back.
9: Has the pendulum finally stopped swinging? Are we now at the new normal when it comes to that balance of work from home versus go to an office?
8: We reached a new norm. So, you know, the analogy I like to say is think of that asteroid that wiped out the dinosaurs. It was 50 million years ago. There was a before, dinosaurs everywhere. There was a during, you know, fiery hell. The whole world was exploding. And there's an after, which is, I think, mammals, et cetera, and dinosaurs are gone. We're now clearly in the after. So if, you know, the pandemic and lockdown, the during is 2021. If you look in the data, by 2023 onwards, work from home has pretty much stabilized. And it hasn't changed that much. So, yeah, I'll give you three numbers. Before the pandemic, 7% of days were work from home. Peak of the pandemic, that was 60%, which is insane. Wow. More than half of Americans' working days were in April 2020, and that's the lockdown. Now it's 25%. So, you know, folks are doing it, but typical average Joe on the street is, you know, going into the office 3 out of 4 days a week.
9: Dr. Nicholas Bloom is an economics professor at Stanford University who spent considerable time studying the impacts of COVID.

0: What you're saying is this time it's different.
1: Right now, what we're facing is a national blood crisis. And actually, this is only the second time in Red Cross history that we've declared a crisis situation. Due to a number of factors, we're seeing very low donor turnout at the same time as we're seeing an increase in hospital requests for blood that we can't meet.
0: And the Red Cross knows that blood donations typically slow down during the summertime months, but this is extreme.
1: Summer is traditionally a challenging time to collect enough blood for a few different reasons. People are busy, they're taking vacations, they're just not making time to donate. Schools are out of session. During the school year, schools make up about 20% of blood donations, so we lose that over the summer. And traumatic injuries tend to increase over the summer. So we can see spikes in the need for blood. That's something we see every year. There are some unique challenges that we're seeing this year that are adding to this. Part of it is we've seen weeks and weeks of these heat waves that have really kept a lot of people at home. And it's also impacted places where we host blood drives, where a blood drive might be scheduled, but their air conditioning can't keep up and the room isn't cool enough. And we don't want to take, you know, blood donations in a space that is hot. So, you know, the heat waves, also the illness that we've seen, many people having digestive illnesses. There's just been a lot of challenges and the smoke that we had coming from Canada impacting parts of the country. Many people were staying home during that. Lots of unique challenges to this summer in particular.
0: But on the flip side, you're also seeing that, 3,500 more units demanded each week than expected? So the demand is up.
1: Right. Yes. You know, we forecast what we expect hospitals will be requesting. And right now, hospitals are asking for about 3,500 units more per week than we would expect. And that's at the same time that we're seeing this drop in donations. Just in the month of June, the national blood supply dropped by 25%. And you know, people have responded to our urgent call for blood donations, but it's not keeping pace with how much hospitals are asking for.
0: And so it's O positive, B negative, AB plasma, you need it all.
1: Well, all types are needed in a situation like this. I will say that right now, the most urgently needed type is type O. Type O is the universal type. It's used most in emergency situations when a traumatic injury patient comes into a hospital. There's no time to type them. They're bleeding very quickly. Doctors know that they can reach for type O blood and safely transfuse that individual. And right now, type O is at less than a one-day supply for the whole country. So if you think about that, and if we stopped, didn't receive any more blood donations, we would run out of type O blood in one day for this country. And that's certainly not where we want to be in terms of making sure every patient can get the care that they need.
0: Those numbers are pretty sobering when it comes to donations, but now the Red Cross is trying to incentivize people to get out to their local blood drive. A $20 gift card from Amazon is in the mix this time around.
1: Yeah, absolutely. And this, we know this is a busy time. As a special thank you for people who are willing to come and donate blood, starting August 1st through the end of August, everyone who comes to give will get a $20 Amazon.com gift card. 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
0: All right. We convince people to roll up their sleeves and give blood. Where do they go? What do they do?
1: Well, it's so easy. You can find a blood drive near you online at redcrossblood.org. 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I think a lot of people are afraid that it's going to hurt. I was nervous my first time donating. It didn't hurt at all. You feel a quick pinch, and then it's not a painful process at all. 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
0: Yeah, and probably done in under an hour. It takes more time to do the paperwork.
1: Absolutely. 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
0: Thank you.
1: Look out, Guy Fieri. Health and Human Services Secretary Robert F. Kennedy Jr. is now launching a new cooking show. 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
3: Hi, I'm Robert F. Kennedy Jr., your HHS Secretary. Welcome to The Real Food Show. Thanks to President Trump, we flipped the food pyramid and put real food back where it belongs, at the center of the American plate.
2: It's all to encourage Americans to eat better, and he's using post-apocalyptic type messaging ahead of the rollout to spread the word. Kennedy says The Real Food Show is designed to help Americans reframe the way they feel about food and how they prepare it. This is part of Kennedy's push to get Americans to eat more whole foods and fewer ultra-processed ingredients. Health Secretary Kennedy and Agriculture Secretary Brooke Rollins have both said we can absolutely get creative to keep healthy food costs down when we're trying to feed our families. And as a fitness nutrition specialist myself, in their effort to do this, I wouldn't be surprised if they talk about swapping out chicken breasts perhaps for chicken thighs. They freeze really well and they don't dry out. That'll definitely drive costs down at the grocery store. Also getting creative with legumes, adding chickpeas to things like soups and chilies, and maybe black beans to an omelet. We got to think outside of the box. We're looking forward to seeing what this show will entail. Kennedy's pyramid focuses on proteins, vegetables, fruits, and cutting back on highly processed foods. What's new is this pyramid does not demonize animal fats like steak, cheese, and butter. The new cooking show is not government policy, but it does help to promote and explain Kennedy's health priorities. For News Nation, I'm Anna Koyman.
1: After pleading the fifth more than 100 times, Dr. Anthony Fauci could be looking at a contempt charge in the week ahead. We'll talk about it next time on The Weekend Dive. I'm Rory O'Neill.
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6: I'm Travis Laird. Here are your Sunday morning headlines. Hamilton County commissioners meet on Monday on a children's services levy following heated debate and Commissioner Alicia Reese walking out over property tax concerns. An embattled Congressman Max Miller faces bipartisan resignation calls over mounting domestic abuse allegations ahead of a planned Sunday morning social media announcement. Mostly cloudy skies and a few spotty showers kick off our Sunday morning around 67 degrees. Scattered showers and isolated storms are in store today with a high touching 80. Things settle down tonight, staying mostly cloudy and mainly dry with a low of 68. Then Monday brings more clouds, a few showers and storm chances and a high near 79. Those are your Sunday morning headlines.
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Thy Word is a lamp unto my feet and a light unto my path. 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

0: when God seems silent. And I want us to this be somewhat of a guide and to persistent prayer as we look at this persistent widow in Luke chapter 18. I want us to look at this in three parts today. The first, I just want to introduce who's there, the members of the persistent parable here. We'll look at this real short cast of characters in this parable that Jesus presents. There's just two of them. There's a judge and a widow. The first, we see this guy who's the judge. He looks like a fun guy, doesn't he? To the audience that Jesus was speaking to, this is sort of specific. To us, a judge is a judge. Back then, the Israelites would not have wanted to go to a judge. They would have been instructed to go to an elder of the Jewish folks. But this isn't that situation. This is a situation where she's either gone to a judge that was put in place by Herod or by the Romans themselves. And she's speaking to them. And these judges, they weren't overly concerned about the people that were under them, the Israelites. So we see this judge, and he says in his own words, he feared not God nor regarded men. He didn't care. He's going to do what he wants to do when he wants to do it. And Jesus is intentionally using this extreme example of this judge to be the opposite of how God treats us. So this judge does not represent God in this parable. He's the opposite of that, but yet we see through his actions. Now the widow comes to him, and she wants avenged of the problems that are in her life. We don't know what they are. She just wants avenged of whatever this situation is. And eventually, he does do that. He avenges the wrong against her, lest by her continual coming, she weary me. What's that mean? She's just Adam and Adam and Adam and Adam and Adam. And all of a sudden, he's like, I do not want to deal with this lady again. She's out in the lobby again, sir. Do you want to send her in? No, I don't want to send her in. Just do what she wants, all right? That's the situation that we have here. So she was so annoying to him that eventually he gives her what she wants so that she will just go away, all right? Now, Jesus is portraying this judge as unjust or unfair. He's portrayed as judging out of his own personal interest. His interest was make her go away. His interest was not in the widow herself, but in just making her go away. And we'll see in this betrayal, it's a setup of the extreme of the character of him versus the character of God. And it teaches from this lesson what Jesus has for us, which we're going to come back to. All right? So that's the judge. And then the other character is the widow. Why a widow? Why would we use this example? Why wouldn't it just be some random guy off the street or something like that? But once again, Jesus is speaking to the society that he was in. And the widow during that time was the most vulnerable member of society, okay? Very vulnerable in our society as well, but we have some safety nets in place, different things, not the extreme that it was back then. Back then, they would have had almost no legal protection. They would have been of almost the lowest social standing in society. So we see these extremes that Jesus is bringing into this parable. And this contrast is there on purpose. The worldly and selfish judge with extreme power, and then he responds to the person of the lowest position in society. Why does he respond to her? Because she was persistent. She was persistent. She had nothing else, but she was at him and at him and at him. And she demonstrates here faith in action. Faith in action. She models the kind of boldness and unwavering approach Jesus wants us to take towards our prayer life. Could you say your prayer life is unwavering? I can't. I fail quite often in my prayer life. And Jesus is giving us this example of how to be bold in that. So we've met these two characters, this unjust judge who he really couldn't care less about doing right for her, and then this powerless widow who refuses to give up. Now, here's the important part of the parable. He is not, I repeat, he is not comparing God to this selfish judge, that he's the same as him. He's showing us that God, the Father, is the complete opposite. And the point here is if this heartless judge eventually responds to this woman who is persistent, how much more is your loving Father going to respond to you as you are persistent as well? So that raises the question, what does persistent prayer then actually look like? It just tells us a very snippet of this, but we can see through the Word of God even more. Why does Jesus say that we should always pray and not faint? So let's look at that. That's what we need to understand. So let's look now at the meaning of this persistent prayer. Verse 1. From the very onset of this, we see the meaning of this parable. He spake the parable unto them to this end. What? That men ought always to pray and not to faint. We don't have to try to figure out the purpose of this parable. He tells us right at the beginning. We see here that men ought always to pray and not to faint. Now, this doesn't mean by always praying, this doesn't mean that we're always on our hands and knees and we're bowing, or we always have our head bowed, and however, whatever that is in your mindset of that position of prayer, that's not what this is talking about. It's very similar to what Paul says to the Thessalonians in 1 Thessalonians 5:17. What's that one? Pray without ceasing. Yeah, pray without ceasing. It's this mindset. It's this attitude of prayer. It's this open and continual communication with God. And the Lord wants this to come consistently. He wants to speak with you. He wants to talk with you. And it tells us here at the end of that to always be praying, but it also, and not to faint. This is a critical part. Many of us stop coming to the Lord, and maybe this is you today. Many of us stop coming to the Lord when the prayers aren't answered right away. We wanted that answered right away. And if the situation, maybe it even gets worse, we faint. We lose heart, if you want to use that term. And we don't want to continue with that prayer. We stop that line of communications because it's not giving us what we feel we need and we need when we need it. Maybe you've gotten to the point where you're not convinced that there's any power in prayer at all. Please don't get to that point. Please open your heart today to see what God has in this. Prayer becomes your last resort in your life versus the first resource that you go to. That's what it really needs to be. The very first thing we do is we go to our Heavenly Father, not to all of our friends, not to the internet to find out a solution to this. Jesus wants to see that the Father loves you and that he wants you to come to him, and there is power in persistent prayer. When we need to realize some things as we look at this judge, unlike the unjust judge, God is just and he is fair. You have to know that. In the situations that come in life, God is just and fair. We see in this judge that he's self-interest. But God, when he is with us, he acts out of love towards you, for you. That's completely different. This judge was reluctant, but God is eager. He wants you to hear you. He wants to answer those prayers in his time and in his will. In fact, God wants to hear you so much that he sent his son, Jesus Christ. And Jesus Christ has become our high priest. He is there to intercede there on our behalf. He represents God to us and he represents God to him. Say that backwards. He represents us to God and God back to us. That's what an intercessor does. He is God the Son, we realize that, but that's the spot of the high priest, and he has been sent for that reason. We set up the Holy Spirit to intercede when we don't know what to pray. He intercedes and says those things that we can't mutter ourselves. He has a deep interest in hearing from you. In fact, there's one prayer that you don't even have to be persistent in praying. If you don't know Jesus Christ as your Savior, and you pray by faith in Jesus Christ to him, he will hear that prayer instantly. Amen. And you can come to know Jesus Christ as your Savior. It all starts there. If you don't know Christ today, please pray. Accept Jesus Christ. Accept what he's done on the cross for you, taking the penalty of your sin away. That prayer he hears instantly. Then as Christians, we continue to pray in this persistent way. And we need to realize as we look at this, as we look at the meaning of prayer here, prayer is not a transaction with God. This judge was doing transactions. It's quite different. Prayer is part of our relationship with him. It's not just check mark, check mark, check mark. I did this today, and now I should get my coin or my this or my that or whatever it is. That's a transaction. That's not who God is, and that's not what he wants in our life. Now, don't misunderstand. This parable means that God is reluctant or has to be worn down. That's not what it's trying to say. That judge had to be worn down. That's not God the Father. We don't just wear him down to where he eventually says yes. You know, when you're at the grocery store and the child or the grandchild or whoever it might is, hey, can I want the cookies? I want the cookies. I want the cookies. No, not right now. I want the cookies. I want the cookies. I want the cookies. What do you do, Aaron? You give him the cookies, right? Eventually you say, take the cookie. Just be quiet. You know, that's not God. All right. That's not the situation here. We don't wear God down. Rather, we're to see that through persistent prayer, our relationship, what happens? What happens when you start to talk with someone more and more and more? That relationship deepens, does it not? It starts to grow deeper. Your heart starts to align. And that's what God is doing through this persistent prayer many times, is he's allowing your heart to start to align with his will. He doesn't promise us easy solutions, because that's not coming. But we'll begin to feel that tension between God's sovereignty of what he desires in this world and then our responsibility to continue to pray. Let's look at this just a little bit farther. All of us have struggled with some unanswered prayer. And there might be one in your mind right now that you've been struggling with for quite a while. That prayer where it may feel like God doesn't care, or that he doesn't have time for you. It feels like silence, right? It feels like silence. It might be a job situation or a child that's running from the Lord, a health situation, a chronic pain that just every day it's there. A marriage situation, a friendship concern, or salvation of someone you've been praying for decades. You've prayed, and yet you see no answer. And it feels like a waste of your time, and it feels like a waste of your energy. Why, though, would Jesus then instruct us? Why does he instruct us to pray persistently? Well, one of those reasons is he's helping you to grow. Now, we don't like to hear that, because we want to answer. But if you go through the book of Job, the answer would not have fixed anything in Job's life. The answer would have just given him a specific thing. But God comes to him and shares all these questions to show the relationship was what was needed most. And many times God is helping us grow, and he is using this situation to develop patience in your life. You need that? Anyone need patience? Yeah? Oh, yeah. Apparently me and two other people. Y'all need patience, right? We all need patience, right? Yeah. It comes in we need that in every day of our life. And it's possible that the delays in an answer to this persistent prayer, they will start to change your heart. And at the end, when maybe the answer finally does come, you're not the same person. See, God doesn't need to change. He is unchanging. So therefore, we many times need to change, and he uses that through prayer. Through prayer, we begin to build trust in who God is. We start to see some maturity, some spiritual maturity come in our life as well, if he answers or if he says no. And God is using this to build character in your life. Not your character, his character in you. That's quite a different thing, isn't it? And when you pray for his will to be done, the situation, not what I want, God, your will to be done. Your heart slowly starts to care about the things that God cares about. You slowly start to see things the way God sees them. Doesn't mean you're always going to like it, but it does mean you start to align with that. And this is why we need to be persistent in prayer. Persistent in prayer. Where are we speaking to the Lord? Not just boom, boom, this little prayer, like your Amazon delivery guy that comes, knocks on your door, drops the package, and he's gone. That's many times how our prayers are. You know, like the prayer that we'll say today when we sit down at our Mexican restaurant to eat lunch, right? And we'll say this really quick prayer, and we're off to the races, eating our chips and whatever. Okay? That's not persistent prayer. That's a wonderful prayer. That's wonderful. You're giving honor and glory to the Lord. But persistent prayer is actually speaking and having that relationship with the Lord. God is using prayer to develop you. Other times we see, though, also God's answer is in his timing. His perfect timing we see. Now, God is not the reluctant judge, all right? He's not the reluctant judge, but rather, as a loving father, he delights to answer your questions or your answers to your different requests in life. But our prayers sometimes, they're under what I know and what I think I need, right? That's my knowledge, my timing. Our answers may come through his timing because my timing, my knowledge, it's limited. Just on what comes into my ears and eyes over time. God is all-knowing. We spoke about that this week. God is all-knowing. And with that, he has perfect timing. He has complete knowledge, and his answers then are in his perfect wisdom and timing. Now, you all hear that, and many of that, you're letting that go in one ear and out the other. His perfect timing to those prayer requests that we have. And many times that answer comes because it's just not that time. So how do we move from knowing we should pray persistently to actually doing it? Maybe you're like me and you stay strong for a while or you have good intentions, you get busy, you get discouraged, you get forgetful, and you don't pray like you should. Well, the Word of God gives us structure for the long haul in this. And let me give you real quick a biblical framework for persistent prayer that's both practical and sustainable. Let's look at modeling persistent prayer. Like, this parable only gives us the instruction to do it, but the Word of God gives us then a framework for how we do it. And I'll just mention four of these real quick. The first one is rooted prayer. You want persistent prayer? Root your prayer in the Word of God. There are promises throughout the Word of God. Look to those. If those promises apply to us in this church age, look at those. Look at the character of God. Root your prayer requests in who you know God is and what his promises to you are. That's why we have to read the Bible, all right? One of the many reasons, but this is why we need to read the Bible. If you don't know the promises of God, if you don't know the character of God, you're just getting it from spoon-fed from a teacher or a preacher, right? You need to get in the Word of God. When you start to study the Bible, it starts to shape both your requests. It shapes your expectations of how God's going to respond to you. Start studying in the area that you're dealing with, your struggle. It only makes sense. So rooted prayer. Let's move through these. Surrendered prayer. 1 John 5:14-15 says, "And this is the confidence that we have in him, that if we ask anything according to his will, he heareth us. And if we know not that he heareth whatsoever we ask, we know that we have the petitions that we desired of him." Asking according to his will. So what's that mean? That means when I am praying to the Lord, I am surrendering it to him. I am surrendering it to him. We can pray with confidence that as we pray in the will of God, that he's going to answer it according to his will. We submit that petition, and we submit to God's wisdom and his sovereignty over the world. That's one way. And very closely connected to that then is humble prayer as well. Are you willing to accept when God says no, or when God says not yet. That's tough. That's humble prayer, though. And in persistent prayer, we go to the Lord until he says no, we continue to pray. He might just be saying not yet. It doesn't mean that we're demanding our way, but we are consistently bringing our concerns while trusting in his wisdom. This is seen, I'll give you an example of a mother of an adult child. Her child has walked away from the faith in Jesus Christ and is discovering their life through maybe an addiction or something like that. Like the widow that has no earthly power to change her child's decisions, she continues to come to the Lord. She consistently brings her burden before the Lord because she knows the Lord loves her child more than she does. Right? We're all there. We know that. And when she's coming to him with humbleness in her prayer, she's not nagging God. In fact, she's doing something completely different. She's humbly maintaining faith that God is working behind the scenes when it looks like nothing else is going on in their life. That's humble prayer. And that needs to be part of our persistent prayer. And then lastly, with this structured prayer, you have to be, if you want persistent prayer, you have to actually, what? Pray, yeah, it's in the name. Persistent prayer, right? If you can't have it, persistent prayer, if you are not praying. Now, this might sound, for some of you that have been Christians for a long time, this might sound obvious, but it's not to all of us. As we first come into faith in Jesus Christ, we have to figure things out. And one of those things we need to figure out is we need to create a rhythm in our prayer. We have to create a rhythm and a consistency in our prayer life. Find some regular or specific time that you've put aside time and he prayed. It was part of his structure, not to be seen. It was part of the structure in his life. We're creatures of habit. If you don't have a consistent time of prayer, it's time to start it. Please hear me. Create a consistent time of prayer. Jesus instructed us to do it, and it is life-changing. You know what? You have the opportunity every day to sit down with God. Every day. Anytime. Yet, we don't do it. Every day we can sit with him to connect with him. He wants to hear from you. He wants to speak to you. He wants to guide you. He wants to love you. He wants to bless you. Take advantage of that in persistent prayer.
1: Friend, I hope that you have found this message to be a help to you today. It is our desire that as you listen to this program from week to week, that it will be a help to you with your Christian walk. Or if you've never become a Christian, that you would accept God's free gift of salvation through his sinless Son, Jesus Christ. You accept that gift by first realizing that you are a sinner in need of a Savior. Second, believe in Jesus Christ as your Savior and call on him in prayer to save you. If you understand that and would like to call on Christ, please pray with me now. Lord Jesus, I have sinned. I have broken your laws and I am sorry. Please forgive me. I believe you died for my sins and are alive today. Come into my heart and be my Savior. I now accept you as my Savior and trust you to get me to heaven. Thank you. Amen. 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
4: I'm Travis Laird. Here are your Sunday morning headlines. Cincinnati Public Schools Board meets on Monday to vote on rescinding its proposed income tax levy following intense community pushback and Republican opposition. President Trump is blasting D.C. U.S. Attorney Jeanine Pirro for dropping charges in the Reflecting Pool vandalism case after investigators blamed botched construction. A few spotty showers out there this Sunday morning under mostly cloudy skies with temperatures near 67. Today brings scattered showers and isolated storms with a high of 80. Tonight turns mainly dry and cloudy with a low of 68. Then tomorrow keeps a few showers and storm chances with a high near 79. Those are your Sunday morning headlines.
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3: 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And I want you to check them out when you have a chance because they really have some great products to improve your health, and you'll save some money in the process. Okay, today I'm going to start with a question, so listen up. Are you in pain? Or if not you, do you know someone who is? Okay, well, we have the great fortune of having Dr. Janet McCarroll back in the studio with us today, and she's going to be talking about why pain has become an epidemic in this country and why so many people out there are suffering day after day after day needlessly. Well, Dr. Janet, it's great to have you back on the show. Great to see you again.
4: Oh, it's good to see you too, Chris. Thanks for having me back.
3: Oh, our pleasure. And for those that may not remember, Dr. Janet is an expert in alternative health and natural pain relief. She's a published author. She's dedicated the past 20 years of her professional career to educating and empowering others to be their own health advocate. She's made appearances on television programs such as Life Today with James Robison, the Christian Television Network, and Doctor to Doctor. She's also been a guest on over 500 secular and Christian radio and TV shows, including The Daily Buzz and Fox affiliates all over the country. Dr. Janet also serves as a member of the American Association of Pharmaceutical Scientists, and she's also a member of the American Association of Nutritional Consultants, and she's created several health formulas now that are literally helping millions of people out there regain their health and wellness. And Dr. Janet, I want to get right into this. I mean, we're talking about pain today. And it always amazes me that, you know, we have the technology to put men on the moon and bring them back again.
4: We do.
3: And yet we can't seem to get a handle on pain relief. I mean, what's going on?
4: The last time I was here, it was estimated that 43 million Americans were dealing with pain in their bodies.
3: That's just astounding.
4: But now that number's doubled to an estimated 86 million American adults. And that's why I'm here today. I really want to talk to you about this epidemic.
3: Well, what kind of pain are we talking about here?
4: All the itises, rheumatoid and osteoarthritis. Mm-hmm. We got the bursitis, the tendonitis. We have fibromyalgia, neck pain and low back pain, mm-hmm. hip pain, knee pain, joint pain. And of course, we have injuries, you know, mm-hmm. and we have the mm-hmm. weekend warrior type things too. Mm-hmm. And actually, Chris, there's over 100 different types of pain syndromes. But the real issue, Chris, is we're failing to get to the root cause of the pain.
3: What's causing this pain epidemic out there? I mean, what is going on?
4: It's just the day that we live in right now. We have more stress than ever before.
3: Yeah,
4: and
3: exactly.
4: That causes pain syndromes ultimately. But I can tell you that there is a real natural solution that can help you get to the root cause of that pain. Mm-hmm. I created my glucosamine cream to take that cream, apply it exactly to where it hurts, mm-hmm. rub it in. It goes in instantly. Because I wanted to give targeted relief immediately.
3: Okay,
4: so,
3: all right.
4: If you're in pain, you want relief now.
3: Exactly. Well, how fast does your formula work?
4: Within 15 minutes.
3: Really?
4: 15 minutes. It's worked for me, my family, and hundreds of thousands of other people.
3: Now, for someone that may be interested in considering your glucosamine cream, I mean, what can it really do for you?
4: Okay, first of all, in 15 minutes, you're going to see a reduced pain.
3: Okay.
4: And it's going to help your body to lower inflammation. And with the inflammation lowered, you're mm-hmm. going to repair and rebuild your joints. That's going to in turn restore flexibility and mobility. You'll see daily you'll begin to regain your life. You're going to play with your children and grandchildren again. You can get on the floor and get back up off the floor. You can exercise. Right. You can lose weight.
3: Right.
4: You're going to get around with more ease and comfort. And sleep, very importantly, if you can start to sleep again, because I know from personal experience that if you're in pain, you can't sleep. And that's very important when it comes to repairing, regenerating, and reclaiming your life.
3: And people out there are using your formula and getting these benefits?
4: Absolutely. They are, Chris. I hear it every single day. As a matter of fact, I have a few emails and letters that I've brought with me, if you have a moment to hear a couple
3: of
4: them.
3: Sure.
4: This is one from Henry from Ohio. He says, I've been suffering from rheumatoid arthritis for many, many years. I'm 77 years old. I've been using Celebrex and Vioxx and other medications, but never had favorable results. I decided to order your glucosamine cream and have been very pleased with the results. I am now pain-free, for which I thank you. I also have an email quickly from Florence from Hollywood who wrote, it's a miracle. I'm back to working in my yard and riding my bike thanks to you. So those are just little things that I've gotten, but there are hundreds to back those up. So there is a natural way to do this, and through the course of the show, we're going to give the listeners some real help.
3: Folks, I want to take a moment here to let you listeners know that if you want to try Dr. Jammet's Extra Strength Glucosamine Pain Relief Formula, there's a special toll-free number to call. 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Okay, well, if you're just joining us, we've been talking with Dr. Jammet McCarroll. She's a natural health expert. She's also an expert in dealing with pain relief. But we've been talking about how pain has a devastating effect on our overall health, and now how her glucosamine cream, this is a natural solution, is a way to really get to the, the root cause.
4: That's right.
3: Of pain in the body. Before we get into that, Dr. Jammet, I'm going to ask you, I know this is hard for you because this is emotional, but I think it's important for people to understand how you got to where you are today or why, what's driving
4: right.
3: you. And if you could share that story, I'd sure appreciate it.
4: Well, it was birthed out of a lot of personal pain and pain that my husband had years ago. He had severe osteoarthritis throughout his body. At the same time, I had fibromyalgia.
3: Right.
4: So I was really on a quest to find something all natural to help him have a better quality of life and for myself as well. I mean, I had to function and raise three children during that time.
3: Well, let's talk a little bit about what's in your glucosamine cream.
4: Well, I did a lot of research on glucosamine. I knew how good it was. So I came across the fact that emu oil is a powerful natural anti-inflammatory and can carry most any ingredient right through your skin and deliver relief to your area of pain.
5: Okay.
4: So I took emu oil and glucosamine.
5: Mm-hmm.
4: I used boswellia, which is an Indian herb that's an anti-inflammatory.
5: Okay.
4: Bromelain, that's an enzyme known to be an anti-inflammatory.
5: Okay.
4: MSM, a natural organic sulfur that is also just as important as glucosamine in rebuilding and repairing our joints.
5: Yeah.
4: And so I put that all together in a cream that actually has no odor. It's greaseless. It doesn't freeze the pain. It doesn't burn the pain. It doesn't irritate your skin. Goes in 15 minutes later, you have relief. So that's why I'm here, to share what I know and share what I have.
5: Right.
4: Because it works.
5: And I have this here, by the way, folks. Glucosamine cream, it comes in a plastic dispenser that has a pump top on it.
4: It's a pump and it's metered. You'll need 1 to 2 pumps, depending on the area of pain, of inflammation.
5: Right.
4: If it's sanitary, you know, no contamination, so you don't have to worry about it becoming rancid.
5: Okay. Now, in terms of this getting into your body, then, you're talking about a couple things right here, not only relieving the pain, but also
4: rebuilding.
5: The rebuilding part. So how does that work?
4: Once you apply the cream to that area that you're going to target, you get the inflammation to go down and the body heals itself. The body heals itself, provided you give it the raw materials it needs. I'm giving you what you need for your body to take over and do the job it was meant to do, and that's heal.
5: Okay. And this is safe. You did nothing that you have to worry about here?
4: You don't have to worry about a thing. If you're taking drugs for pain, it won't conflict with that at all. None of these ingredients
5: do. Okay, I was going to ask that. Okay. So what is then a realistic expectation? If somebody calls today and wants to try your glucosamine cream, what would you tell them?
4: I would say within the first 15 minutes, you're going to notice that your pain is greatly reduced or even eliminated.
5: Okay.
4: And then over time, you're going to rebuild and repair your joints with that inflammation being taken down. That's going to restore flexibility and mobility and sleep. I mean, if you can sleep again, that's where our bodies get all of our recuperative, regenerative ability to heal. And then with that being taken care of, all the things that you love to do, you can start doing again, traveling, exercising, so you can lose weight.
5: Right.
4: You can socialize with family and friends. You can be the life of the party.
5: Yeah. Pain really changes who you are because of all of these other things you just can't do, or it's very difficult to deal with in terms of living a normal life
4: Well, you can't. You're right. You can't live a normal life anymore.
5: Right.
4: Your life has changed forever until you get this thing taken care of, and you can.
5: Yeah. And you've got people out there that are already getting great results, right?
4: I brought some more emails and letters if you'd like to hear them.
5: Sure.
4: Okay. Let's see. Chris, here's one from Beverly from California. I would love for you to know how happy I am with your product. My feet and legs are usually in pain from being overweight and on my feet all day. At night, I can hardly get to sleep from the pain. I discovered by applying glucosamine to the painful areas, I'm able to get a good night's sleep. Thank you so much for making this possible. Here's one more, Chris, from Darlene from Pittsburgh, Pennsylvania. It's a miracle in a tube that truly does take away the pain. It works as nothing else I've ever tried. It worked quickly and eliminated all of the pain.
5: Are these kinds of responses unusual?
4: No.
5: Really?
4: They're the usual.
5: Really?
4: They're the usual. I mean, I must say that it does my heart good to hear these things, because I know what it's like to suffer and I know what it's like to get relief. And every time, you know, I get one of these emails or these letters, it just confirms it. Hundreds of thousands of people have used my cream with great results.
5: That's great. All right, folks, I want to take a moment here to let you listeners know that if you want to try Dr. Janet's Extra Strength Glucosamine Pain Relief Formula, there's a special toll-free number to call. 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So what do you think, folks? This is pretty interesting, isn't it? Pain obviously is something that is a huge epidemic in this country. I don't think there's many of us, or any of us for that matter, that has not experienced pain from time to time, or maybe it's more serious, more chronic. And looking for a real solution here, understanding that perhaps the pharmaceutical approach is now we know is not the best approach at this point because there are so many side effects associated with these drugs out there.
4: That's right.
5: But looking at it from a natural standpoint, and Dr. Janet's glucosamine cream maybe makes some sense here. I mean, this is again putting back into your body. We do seem to discover time and time again that when you give your body what it needs, it knows what to do with it.
4: It
5: knows how to fix the problem. It's only if it doesn't get those things
4: right
5: that you continue to have the problem. And again, we've been talking about Dr. Janet's glucosamine cream, and this is a number of ingredients that you put together.
4: Right.
5: And is this good for any type of pain?
4: If you have pain of any kind, it's going to make a difference. I mean, I don't care how extreme it is mm-hmm. and how minimal it is. It's going to give you relief. Now, if it's more extreme, of course, it may take a little longer. Mm-hmm. If you can take your pain from a 10 to a 5 and on right. down the line with continued use, mm-hmm. well, I'm telling you, that's very doable.
5: Yeah.
4: So this is really exciting to be able to share this with you.
5: Yeah. Again, I think one of the things that is important for people to understand, because mm-hmm. it's very unique, this is a cream.
4: Yes.
5: This is not a supplement.
4: Yet no.
5: There are lots of supplements out there.
4: Uh-huh.
5: And what do you tell someone that comes into your office and says, well, mm-hmm. Dr. Janet, you know, I've tried this, I've tried that, I've tried this, I've tried all of
4: right.
5: these things, and it did not
4: right.
5: work. So therefore, the natural approach doesn't work.
4: First of all, for glucosamine or MSM, for that matter, it takes 90 days for them to notice something, if in fact they're going to notice anything, because they may not be breaking down and absorbing
5: this
4: and utilizing
5: if
4: you're taking it orally.
5: Mm-hmm.
4: And after 3 months, people give up. People in pain, they want relief and they want it now.
5: Right.
4: And that's
5: right.
4: why I developed this cream. Again, 15 minutes. And I am telling you, you'll notice that it's going to the good.
5: Mm-hmm.
4: And so I just give you a challenge, you know, try it. You have nothing to lose.
5: Okay, again, we're talking about Dr. Janet's glucosamine cream here. And Dr. Janet, I mean, somebody calls today, gets your cream and tries it. What should they expect, realistically?
4: Within the first 15 minutes, as you use the cream, you'll notice the pain diminishes. And just as slowly as you got out of life,
5: mm-hmm.
4: you'll start to see yourself come back into life, and you'll see you'll want to call people again. You'll want to talk on the phone. You know, you'll want to go see your neighbors. You'll
5: mm-hmm.
4: want to go
5: mm-hmm.
4: take your kids to the park. You'll want to walk your dog again.
5: Yeah.
4: You'll want to do all these
5: things.
4: I think
5: it's just simple things. You'll wash the car.
4: The things other people take for granted.
5: Right, right.
4: You'll be
5: right.
4: able to do.
5: Right. But on the other hand, people want to know that mm-hmm. This is not just you saying this. They want to know that other people out there have been in their situations and
4: right.
5: have gotten results.
4: Well, I have letters and emails from people

0: 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Okay, well, this has been really, really enlightening. We've been talking about pain, which unfortunately is a difficult subject for so many people. And we've been talking about Dr. Janet's glucosamine cream, which contains proven pain-fighting ingredients that not only help to reduce or even eliminate your pain, but also help to rebuild. And
1: that's
0: that's so important. There is an opportunity here to get on a path back to ultimate health.
1: You know, with pain, you have this what if thinking. What if this isn't going to get better? Am I going to wind up in a wheelchair?
0: Yeah.
1: What do I have? Is this terminal? Is this going to take me out? What's going to happen to my family?
0: Right.
1: What's going to happen to my job? So this is what America is going through. And the stress only perpetuates the pain syndrome.
0: Mm-hmm.
1: And so I'm here to tell you that help is on its way. It's time to take charge. Be proactive. Pick up the phone and try this.
0: So your glucosamine cream is all natural.
1: All natural.
0: And you just rub this right in the area
1: of
0: pain.
1: Put it right where it hurts.
0: Doesn't stink.
1: No smell.
0: Doesn't, and it's not,
1: greasy.
0: Not greasy.
1: Won't ruin your clothes.
0: And this is safe. You don't have to worry about interactions.
1: No.
0: Nothing
1: not
0: to be
1: at
0: concerned
1: all.
0: About there. I meant to ask you, is this something that you can continue to use or should continue to use after, you know, let's say that you don't have pain anymore, but
1: keep
0: you still
1: replenishing.
0: Keep, yeah.
1: If it happened once, it can happen again.
0: Yeah.
1: So you want to keep replenishing all those building blocks that help us remain flexible.
0: Right.
1: So
0: right.
1: There you have it. It works. It works. I'm living proof. So.
0: And what should you notice when you start using it?
1: More flexibility, less pain. You'll have more mobility. You're going to sleep better.
0: Mm-hmm.
1: You're going to get back into life.
0: Mm-hmm.
1: You know, it's funny. I have people tell me the first and second day they use it. They go, you know, I have a feeling for the first time that my well-being's returning.
0: Mm-hmm.
1: I'm going to be all right.
0: Yeah. And there are literally thousands of people that have benefited already.
1: Absolutely. We know that for a fact. The letters don't stop coming in. So
0: well, can you share a few more with us?
1: Sure. Let's see. I brought some more with me here. We've got Pam from Douglasville, Georgia. She says, my finger swelled and my doctor said it was carpal tunnel syndrome. And I couldn't get any relief, so I rubbed a glucosamine cream on my fingers and hand, and the pain was instantly gone. I keep this by my bed, in my purse, and at my workstation. Thank you, Dr. Janet. And Agnes sent this letter. I knit for hours at a time. It takes all the oil from my skin, and my hands were so bad that they were cracked, bleeding, and very itchy. Plus, my hands hurt a lot, too, sometimes waking me up at night. I would use your glucosamine cream on my hands, and I'd have to tell you that it's better than any hand cream or lotions. Plus, the aching and pain have faded, and my hands have never been so smooth. Emu oil also is an incredible skin conditioner. So that's a side benefit, too.
0: Yeah.
1: So, you know, there's just all kinds of things as the testimonies keep pouring in.
0: Yeah.
1: So,
0: Well, Dr. Jana, unfortunately,

0: Unfortunately, we're about out of time here. Any final words of encouragement you want to leave with our listeners today?
1: Yes, absolutely, Chris. You know, pain, it can be your friend because it alerts you to take action. But pain becomes your enemy when you fail to take action. And that's what the show is all about. I want to encourage you to become proactive and go to the root cause of your pain. Mm-hmm. Now, I've offered you a real proven solution that's helped hundreds of thousands of people just like you across America over the past 10 years find relief. Now you can be one of them. True healthcare reform begins with you. Try my glucosamine cream. You have nothing to lose except your pain. And remember this, it works. It works. It works.
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4: I'm Travis Laird. Here are your Sunday morning headlines. Hamilton County Commissioners meet on Monday on a children's services levy following heated debate and Commissioner Alicia Reese walking out over property tax concerns. An embattled Congressman Max Miller faces bipartisan resignation calls over mounting domestic abuse allegations ahead of a planned Sunday morning social media announcement. Mostly cloudy skies and a few spotty showers kick off our Sunday morning around 67 degrees. Scattered showers and isolated storms are in store today with a high touching 80. Things settle down tonight, staying mostly cloudy and mainly dry with a low of 68. Then Monday brings more clouds, a few showers and storm chances and a high near 79. Those are your Sunday morning headlines.
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6: My guest today is Deb Haas for Big Brothers and Big Sisters of Greater Cincinnati, here with an invitation to their Project Role Model fashion show, featuring some of the kids in their program with their bigs, walking the runway in styles from Macy's, and supporting the programs for children in 13 Ohio, Kentucky, and Indiana counties.
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6: Glad you could join us today. I'm Sandy Collins. And, you know, for more than a century, Big Brothers and Big Sisters has been helping young people realize their potential through the power of mentorships. What many people don't know is that the organization actually began as two separate movements in New York City back in the early 1900s. It was 1904, and a court clerk named Ernest Coulter noticed that a growing number of boys were appearing before him in the New York Children's Court. He believed that many of these young people simply needed guidance and support from a caring adult, so he began recruiting volunteers to serve as mentors. So that effort became the foundation of the Big Brothers movement. And then around the same time, the members of a group known as the Ladies of Charity were providing friendship and guidance, support to girls involved with the same court system, and their work eventually evolved into Catholic Big Sisters. So for decades, they worked independently, serving young people across the country. But back in 1977, Big Brothers and Big Sisters officially united, forming what we know today as Big Brothers Big Sisters of America. So today the organization operates through local agencies in all 50 states, carrying them forward the founder's vision of connecting children with trusted adult mentors who can help them build confidence, overcome challenges, and achieve their full potential. To talk about the impact the Big Brothers Big Sisters Cincinnati is having right here, we're joined by Deb Haas. 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Deb, thanks for being with us today.
7: Well, thanks for having me.
6: And then Bob Deck is here, and he is a managing partner and founding member of 4EG, which is the 4 Entertainment Group. And you have a very special role in this year's fashion show, so we're going to get to you, Bob, but thanks for being here.
8: Yeah, absolutely. Glad to be here.
6: All right, Deb, let's go for it. What have you got with the Project Role Model fashion show coming up? When is it and what is it, first of all?
7: Well, we call it Project Role Model because that is the business that we are in. And it is coming up on Friday, August 28th at Megacorp Pavilion there in Northern Kentucky. And, you know, it's really what it is it's a mission moment focus. And this is the great thing about this event, is that this is one of the only times of the year where we can really bring our bigs and littles together. And so this is the third year of the event. It has exceeded every expectation. It's people get to see the bigs and littles together and the mentoring relationships and this confidence, sometimes because the kids and the bigs and littles come out twice. So sometimes the first time the littles are just a little bit nervous, and then the crowd goes crazy and applauds. And so then their confidence builds. And by the second time they come out, they're walking like they have always done this. And it is just amazing to be part of and know that you're supporting. You know, we will serve 1,100 kids this year at Big Brothers Big Sisters. So you're supporting those friendships, but you're also allowing us to make more matches. We always carry about 200 kids on our waiting list, and I do everything that we can to get them paired with mentors. But it just, you know, it takes time, it takes money to make that happen. So when people come, they are supporting us in every way.
6: When I was growing up, Big Brothers and Big Sisters had a really central focus in our childhood. We all knew about it. It was in the news quite a bit. And then with the proliferation of social media and all these different choices, all these different charities, it kind of has been overwhelmed in some ways. And I'm so glad that you guys are still there, still doing what you do, mentoring young kids that don't have, whether is it just parents or is it a brother or sister role? I know that they're playing Big Brothers and Big Sisters, but sure. Which role are you really fulfilling here for these kids?
7: I would say more of like what you said, it's certainly not a parent role. We don't bring in, these are not disciplinarians in any way. This is just an extra person in their life who, you know, for these kids, it's amazing, I think, because this isn't somebody who had to be there. This is somebody who chose to be a support, a mentor, a person in their life who they can learn to trust and who kind of has a different perspective, you know, maybe takes them out of a neighborhood where this is all they know is this one neighborhood and this one life, and then takes them, you know, maybe they go to college campuses, maybe they just go out. Some of the kids haven't ordered off of a menu, so go to a fast food restaurant and let them take a look at that. And soft skills, you know, shake somebody's hand, let's go to the library and then check out the 3D machine, and just different things that they might not have the opportunity to do. But it's also somebody who is a positive role model, not perfect, just present, just consistent in showing up. And so that's really the role. And I also always like to tell people, these kids don't have to be in the program. They choose to be in the program. Nobody's forcing them. And so they want this extra person in their life who comes, and we get tickets to so many things. And so all of the sports franchises and just so many other, you know, the zoo, the nature center, the museum center. It's amazing how these organizations buy into what we're doing and the importance of mentoring, that they want to make sure that people don't have to spend a lot of money to be a big. They can just take some of these tickets that we get and have the opportunity to do some really fun things that maybe they couldn't otherwise afford.
6: And those things can just be life-changing. As adults, we forget that. We forget the magic of seeing something new, because for some of us, it's commonplace, and others it was so long ago you just don't remember.
7: You're right, because people, our bigs always tell us, you know, they came into this thinking, I want to help the community, I want to help a child, all this, and then they always say, I think I'm getting more out of this than my little brother or little sister. And I have one gentleman who's been a big for years and years, and he and his wife are moving out of town, and he just sent me a text today telling me about it, and he said, I cannot tell you how enriched and how much better my life is for having been in the program.
6: We're talking about big brothers and big sisters here in the greater Cincinnati area. And Deb Haas is on the line with us. She is from the organization. She works in their PR department. And she's got Bob Deck with her, one of the honorees for this Project Role Model fashion show coming up in August. Bob, it's good to see you. Are you going to be dressed up? Are you going to be doing like a catwalk? Or what kind of honoree stuff are you going to be getting to do?
8: Hey, I think I'm ready for whatever they put to me.
7: Don't tell me that, Bob. I'll take you up on it.
8: I will be dressed and ready to address the crowd and the people and make sure everyone's having a good time and really, you know, to bring awareness to this event and to this organization.
6: Have you been involved with them for a while?
8: You know, I haven't. So when they approached me about it, I really kind of looked into, and I've obviously heard of Big Brothers Big Sisters. I think for me, going back to a lot of coaching that I've done, I've really seen how, you know, back to that positive role model experience and just how a little kid can look up to somebody and you know, ask them questions, see what they think, and just have somebody that, you know, doesn't have to be a parent or whatever, that might be a positive influence on them. So I'm excited to do it. I've watched some videos of some past role model shows, and it's exciting.
6: Deb, I want to ask you some of the qualifying things, like how old do you have to be and how do you get into the program as a volunteer? So we'll get to that here in just a bit.
7: Sure.
6: But
7: sure.
6: First, let's talk about this Project Role Model fashion show. This will be your third one coming up in August. And so tell us what to expect. This is a fashion show with Macy's, and the kids are modeling the clothing along with their bigs. Is that right?
7: That is exactly right. And you mentioned Macy's, which I appreciate, because they, when we asked them about this three or so years ago, and they jumped right on board and said, you know, we will dress the kids, we'll dress the adults. And then our foundation board got involved. And so the kids, which was very exciting when this happened the first time, the kids get to keep the clothes, both sets of clothes that they model. And so they really pick out some very specific things that they like. Mm-hmm. And so that's been really fun. And so Macy's has done that. And then we, it's just such a great moment for everybody. And I think when they come out there again, like we talked about, the confidence, all that, but it is, as you said, it comes up on August 28th, the Megacorp Pavilion. you can, and that includes like parking and food and an open bar. And there's just a lot that goes on all evening that, mm-hmm. and raffles and things like that. And we also want to let people know that you don't have to be present to participate in the raffles. So if you just want to go to our website and see some of the raffles, if they want to get involved in those, that's also great. But again, I think for the guests, for the audience, it's just a fantastic way to see what, like, as you said, you use the term life-changing, and these are life-changing friendships, and you can see it in their faces at the event.
6: That event is on a Friday night, so there's no reason you can't go after work and get dolled up or whatever and go out there and enjoy this Project Role Model fashion show coming up in August. Let's give the website information and how to get tickets, and then we're going to talk about the actual mission of Big Brothers and Big Sisters.
7: Sure. It's Bigs for Kids, BIGFORKIDS. .org. It's also super easy to just Google Big Brothers Big Sisters Cincinnati, and that'll take you right to our site, which has all the information about the event, and then all the information, because if some people you can't come, but maybe you have some time and you can volunteer. We are always in need of bigs as well, so really are grateful when people take any action to impact our mission.
6: My guest today, Deb Haas, who does PR at Big Brothers Big Sisters Greater Cincinnati, and one of the MCs, one of the honorees for Project Role Model coming up at the end of this month, Bob Deck. Got a quick break. We'll be right back. This is iHeart Cincy.
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6: Welcome back to iHeartCincy. I'm Sandy Collins. And to get you caught up here, we're speaking with the folks from Big Brothers and Big Sisters Project Role Model Runway Show, which is coming up at the end of August. For more than 100 years, Big Brothers Big Sisters has connected young people with caring adult mentors, helping them build confidence, resilience, and a brighter future. What began as separate mentoring organizations for boys and girls eventually merged back in 1977 to becoming Big Brothers Big Sisters of America, which now serves communities across all 50 states, including right here in the tri-state. Joining us to talk about the organization's mission and its impact here in our region, Deb Haas, public relations representative for Big Brothers and Big Sisters of Greater Cincinnati, and Bob Deck from 4EG. If you want to be important in some child's life, this is a great organization to do it. But there are safeguards that you guys put in place to make sure that the kids are safe and the adults are safe in dealing with this. Let's talk about how to become a volunteer big with Big Brothers and Big Sisters.
7: Well, you said it best right there. Our main focus of all of it is child safety. And we take a lot of steps every time and ongoing through the entire match to make sure that the child feels safe. So we talk with the parent and the child and the big on a regular basis, even after they're matched. But before they get matched, there are background checks, references, and a lot goes into really matching the right child with the right volunteer. Sandy, if you were to volunteer tomorrow, we would not look at the next kid on our list and say, this is the one. We would talk to you a lot about, what do you like to do? What are, kids, what age, you don't get along with kids who are 7, but you're better with somebody who's 13, those kinds of preferences. And, logistically, where do you live, and making it start with, success in mind. So if we start from a position of strength because you have common interests, that's a great thing. But again, it comes back to, at the beginning, it's child safety. So when we ask the kids every time we're talking to them, do you feel safe? And anything happened that seemed awkward to you, or any of that? So we really take great strides. Our case managers are amazing in the way that they can hear things, maybe things are being said or not, but really understand the really how the relationship is going, and if it's being productive. If there are challenges, those social workers are there to talk to any member of that match at all times, and just to, again, make sure that everybody's on a positive path. The whole goal is that the kids reach their full potential. Everybody's born with it. Not everybody has the same resources to get there. So that's what we do, is put these people in their lives who can really help them see that they have a lot of potential.
6: There's so much out there, and you just got to know where to start looking for it. How young are they, the kids that get started in this program? And then what's the age? And then what is the time commitment that you're talking about for the bigs?
7: Sure. So we typically have kids be enrolled between the ages of 7 and 14. But once they're matched, they can stay matched for a long time. So we right now we have a system where when they graduate from high school, we offer them the opportunity if they would like to close the match because that child is an adult and a graduate. That's fine. But we also allow them to stay matched until they're about 24, because what more challenging time in your life is there than you just graduated from high school and you're figuring it all out? And so we have, once we implemented that program, by and large, the kids stay matched longer until they're settled into whatever they're figuring out what they want to do, whether that is college, a trade, sometimes the military, a job, moving into an apartment. And so, and the bigs, you know, you need to be a high school graduate. Sometimes we have college students. That's a really rough time in their life because they're so busy too. So typically our volunteers are between 25 and really up. We have volunteers who are 70 and volunteers who are younger. We have programs, our community-based program, where you would go and pick your little up at their home and on a whatever day works for you guys, a very flexible kind of schedule. And then a site-based program, which is what I do when I volunteer. I go to the school on Tuesdays lunchtime, and just, you know, it's 45 minutes, but you would be shocked at how much that means to those kids, even that amount of time. When I went the second time to see my little sister, she was in tears. And I was like, what is wrong? And she said, I thought you were never coming back. So people don't show up for them all the time. I know, it broke my heart. But you're showing up, and that's the most important thing. And it's just the most important thing for kids.
6: My guest today, Deb Haas, who does PR at Big Brothers Big Sisters Greater Cincinnati, and one of the MCs, one of the honorees for Project Role Model coming up at the end of this month, Bob Deck from 4EG, 4 Entertainment Group. That's a very exciting difference in understanding what Big Brothers and Big Sisters does, because I had it in my head back in the old days, you would just go pick up the kid and go do stuff. But mm-hmm. You're saying that you can do a site-based visit and don't have to actually take them away, and it's meaningful, and it's not this long, huge time commitment, but it still is very impactful. I like that idea. So how do we call Big Brothers and Big Sisters and ask about this program?
7: I always just suggest that people go to the website. That is just where all the information is, and you can apply on there, and that gets the process started. And then you get a call from our office, and we put you into an interview after we, you know, get all that information and your application and your records checks and all of that. And then we do an interview with you, like I said, to learn all those things about you that might help us best pair you with a child. And then you get some information about the child. The family gets a little information about you, and then we come up again, like I said, with the best match possible. And we do a match introduction, and there's a staff member on site that you've already talked with, just to try to make things a little more comfortable. And you'd just be shocked at these videos that we have of when the new big is coming up to the door of the little, and they're just so excited. And then we never abandon anybody in the match. We always talk to them, and if they aren't sure what to do, what's all around the city to do, we have huge lists of things all around, because we serve 13 counties in Cincinnati, Indiana, and Northern Kentucky. So we have a wide spread there of all kinds of options. We'll serve about 1,100 kids this year, and we just make sure that every one of those matches, and frankly, we have a lot of wraparound services for families that we provide. We're just trying to be all in for making everybody feel like, you know, this can be successful and meaningful for long term.
6: So, Bob, tell me a little bit about your company, 4 Entertainment Group. I understand you're a partner and a founding member, but that name is kind of generic. What do you do? What is it?
8: Oh, I'm in the bar restaurant business. I've started back in 2001.
6: Oh, I should have known that.
8: So we've grown over the last 24 years. We've got about 13 different locations, I'd say, in the greater Cincinnati area. So it's been a great journey, and a great business. I think, you know, one of the things for me, in speaking with, you know, this event was, a lot what Deb hit on, but, you know, not only is this organization, you know, raising money and but it's also raising awareness for bigs and, you know, for Big Brothers and Big Sisters. And I have a big wide network of, you know, my staff population that sort of fits, you know, the age that, you know, is a perfect fit for being a big. So I'm also reaching out and letting people know that there's an easy way to look into this and sign up and look forward to, you know, being that positive role model for somebody.
6: So I understand this is kind of an early evening event on a Friday, but then the party doesn't stop, Bob. I hear you're having an after party. What's up with that?
8: Yes, right after the event, head on over to the Beeline at Newport-on-the-Levee. We're going to have a big after party. Everyone's welcome, whether you went to the event or not. But we're going to just continue on and have a great time over there.
6: If you have any questions, how can we get a hold of you, Bob?
8: You can call our office here. You can also look us up on the website. It's www.foreg.com. That's F-O-U-R-E-G.com.
6: Is there anything else, Deb, that you want to bring up here before we kind of take off today here on iHeart Cincy? We've got the fashion show. It is called the Project Role Model Fashion Show on August the 28th, a Friday night in Northern Kentucky. So what else do we have to say before we wrap up here?
7: I would just say thanks to people like Bob who say yes to something they don't have to, that takes a lot of their time when they don't have a lot of time because they're so busy. So we're just appreciative of that. And then also our other honoree, Kayla Robinson, people might know her as the former executive chef of Arnold's and some Food Network shows that she's been involved in. She called us years ago and had a big sister for her daughter. And so I know for her, this is pretty meaningful because, you know, she has seen the difference. They're still friends now, years later. But she talks about the difference that having a big sister in her daughter's life made, because it was, again, somebody showing up for her that didn't have to. And I'm sure her daughter was on a good path. But I think Kayla recognized can always be helpful to have somebody else there. And then Ivy Costa is our Cincinnati fashion icon. So she's going to be helping out with it. We just have some great people, and we're amazed and grateful about the people who, again, just say yes because they see the results and the need of the mission. So it's really, we know that the third year is going to be better than the second, which was better than the first. And the first one was amazing.
8: The three of us are going to have some fun together.
7: We're going to have a blast.
8: We all, Cincinnati is a small town. We all know each other and, in different ways. So we're looking forward to the three of us kind of having fun up there and making sure everyone has a good time. And we're all three very excited about it.
6: And if you're a parent and you're interested in talking to big brothers and big sisters here in Cincinnati, and you can just give them a call as well and go to their website and find out how you can get some help for your family, because it's all about family in this town. It's all about giving, and we appreciate everything that that the volunteers do for big brothers and big sisters, and also for what you do, Bob Deck and Deb Haas from Big Brothers and Big Sisters. One more time, let's get that website. It is
7: bigsforkids.org. BIGSFORKIDS.org.
6: FOR. I wrote the letter, the number for
7: it. I know. I always have to spell it out.
6: I would have messed it up. All right. Well, thank you two both. Good luck with it. Will you let us know after it's over with? Let us know how you did and how the kids did. Maybe send a few pictures and we'll
7: send
6: put it
7: some
6: out.
7: Pictures because it's so fun to see.
6: I can't wait to see these outfits. Now you got my mind going.
7: Bold looks, big future. So we're going bold colors, Bob. Get ready for that outfit.
8: I'm ready.
6: If you want to learn more about the Big Brothers Big Sisters of Greater Cincinnati, how to volunteer to be a big, or how to refer a big, donate, or sign up a young person who wants a mentor, go to the website bigsforkids.org. That's BIGSFORKIDS.org. Big Brothers Big Sisters of Greater Cincinnati is proudly presenting this inspiring runway event where the bigs and the littles will take the center stage modeling the latest styles from Macy's. And it's more than just a fashion show. Project Role Models, a celebration of confidence, mentorship, and the power of positive role models. 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They're helping to create life-changing mentoring relationships for local youth. Project Role Model event Friday, August 28th at the Megacorp Pavilion in Northern Kentucky. 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That's the show for this week. 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
4: I'm Travis Laird. Here are your Sunday morning headlines. Cincinnati Public Schools Board meets on Monday to vote on rescinding its proposed income tax levy following intense community pushback and Republican opposition. President Trump is blasting D.C. U.S. Attorney Jeanine Pirro for dropping charges in the reflecting pool vandalism case after investigators blamed botched construction. A few spotty showers out there this Sunday morning under mostly cloudy skies with temperatures near 67. Today brings scattered showers and isolated storms with a high of 80. Tonight turns mainly dry and cloudy with a low of 68. Then tomorrow keeps a few showers and storm chances with a high near 79. Those are your Sunday morning headlines.
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0: And hello again. 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My name is Randy Cook. And each week, Greg and I sit down here and talk through some of the issues of this big step into retirement and what you're up against. And there might be a lot more there than what you think. And that's what Greg points out every single week. And what Golden Reserve does is they found those areas to help you. And we're going to talk through some of those today. There's a lot of people that want to respond to the show. They look at our video podcast on YouTube. They listen to the show. They listen to our podcast, things like that. Then they've got questions. Say, okay, what about me? I've got this question about. So if you want to ask a question on the show that we can handle right here on our YouTube channel, there's a comment box. People use that. And then you can also use our website, askgregradio.com. just use that. And you can ask a question. And this is pretty interesting. This actually comes from Shane. And he is now a client at Golden Reserve. But before he got to Golden Reserve, he was going through the same process that a lot of you are going through. And that's looking around, trying to find that right firm, that right person to help you with your retirement. So he landed at Fisher Investments. And you've probably seen it on Facebook. You can get the 99 retirement tips from Fisher Investment. And so he's looking through this and he says number 85 was measure your laundry detergent. You're probably using a third more than you need. That's a savings of $20 a year going right down the drain. And he writes in big caps, he says, I don't want to measure my laundry detergent in retirement. And then, Greg, he kind of, I'm going to let you pick up the story from there because you know it. And that is that he has kind of given us what retirement is more about than measuring laundry detergent.
15: No, this was really special, unsolicited, made my week, really, hearing this. Because this guy, if you actually could see the email he wrote that was unsolicited, it had pictures and details of all these things. And I think it really light bulbed on for him. He said, you know, the interaction with Golden Reserve has brought perspective that he was pretty blunt. He's like, that I'm going to die. And this guy is literally asking me to measure my laundry detergent. And the Golden Reserve folks are telling me to spend more money and create more memories on the weekends. And he said, I took this to heart. I really started to think about it. And he kind of talked about his journey. He's like, you know, what does that mean? And he's a big NASCAR fan. So he said he went to Watkins Glen in New York for a NASCAR race, and he had gone a bunch of times before, but this time he went, he got the Glen Club tickets. He said, these are the most expensive tickets for 3 days. You get to meet the drivers. You park next to the track. We get golf cart shuttle, gourmet meals, open bar, the whole nine. Great memories. I got photos with drivers all weekend inside the club Friday, you know, of the race, you know, Corning Glass Works. I asked if I could take a picture. They said, of course. He realized, I'm gonna use this exact quote. I realize Golden Reserve is in a business. I hope you guys do well by me doing very well, but I appreciate the philosophy behind the business model. This is the best part. Enjoy your retirement, spend your money, minimize taxes, and protect your stuff. I thought that was like a billboard. Mm-hmm. Protect your stuff. Mm-hmm. I love the fact that this was the takeaway, and this isn't the first time. And it's not just our clients. One of the owners of Golden Reserve's father, who listens to this show, isn't a client yet. We're still working on him. It's been a long journey. But he shared with Justin how he splurged for first class tickets. And Justin wrote an article about it, and I've talked about this in the show. But I think it's a real thing. I think we can continue to get momentum, Randy, by getting people to say, listen, you're safe. You're not going to run out of money. Your assets are protected. Let's do the plan. And then let's update it every year to see if your spending is awry. And almost, you know, universally, people are spending too little or doing too little or creating not enough memories. So this warmed my heart that our whole philosophy of like, let's put a fence around your assets. Let's make sure it's protected from market risk, overpaying fees, IRA tax problems, make sure your legal plan's right. And then we layer the income forecast on top of it to show you, look, here's what you're spending last year. Here's what's coming in. Here's where your money will be in 25 years if you keep spending down this road. And the goal has never been to be a budget. It's meant to show people that they're probably not spending enough. And by doing that, Randy, it really makes it fun. It makes it fun because we get to see guys going out and buying Glen Club tickets at NASCAR races, upgrading their tickets to first class, updating their rooms from typical rooms to suites, taking extra trips. All of these things are the gifts that, you know, why we got into this business. And the reason we can get into this business starts with our philosophy. It's not just the protection piece, but it's also how we charge. And I think it's important to just highlight those two things. I'm like, why is Golden Reserve different? Everybody says people are different. How are you really different? Here's how we're really different. Golden Reserve has an internal team of tax folks and attorneys. We started off on the attorney chassis. We actually had Ayler Stallings Estate Planning Law Firm before we had Golden Reserve. So the chassis is there to add additional services that are all built for protection. So it's not just picking investments. When you go into 99% of the time, if you go into a financial advisor's office, it's all investments. That's it. They don't have attorneys down the hallway or across the street. They don't have tax preparers or tax planners in the office. And if they do, they can't really help. They just advise. Our partnerships have allowed us to build these relationships that actually not just plan, but execute the plans for all of your retirement. So that's a huge difference in the protection world. Having tax and legal to pair with finance changes everything in retirement, because most of the big issues people miss are not picking SpaceX versus NVIDIA, it's, oh my gosh, I didn't have a plan to get my IRA detaxed. Oh my gosh, I was paying too much in mutual fund fees. Oh my gosh, I was, you know, I had too much market risk. I didn't have my legal plans updated since I had my kids. And then I missed a big opportunity when my spouse passed. All of these things, Randy, are how Golden Reserve is different. We have these and it's part of every plan. But the more driving factor, I believe, deep down that allows people to be feel comfortable that we really are different is that we charge different. Where the industry charges a percentage. So no matter what happens, if you have $1 million and you charge 1%, it's 10,000. You have $2 million, it's 20,000. If you go out and spend your money, Randy, what happens? Do they make more or less money?
0: They make less money.
15: It's inarguable. If you spend your money, your financial advisor takes a pay cut. So at some subconscious or conscious level, you have to ask yourself, does this affect their advice? Does this affect their judgment? Does this affect how they practice? Because at the end of the day, it is inarguable that the majority of financial advisors across the country get paid by taking a percentage of the zeros in your bank account. And if you put less zeros in those because you went out and had fun, you went out and did more, they make less. So I think that is the ultimate psychological, my alarm's going off. My siren of wondering, are they really doing everything that's in my best interest because of that charge, the way they're getting paid? It makes me uncomfortable. And I think it should make retirees uncomfortable. Whereas Golden Reserve charges a flat fee. So no matter what you spend, how many trips you go on, what you're doing, we charge the same flat amount for all of our clients every year, regardless if your accounts go up or down, you spend money, your money grows, it stays the same. And that has to feel like we're sitting on the same side of the table as our retirees. It has to feel better. I haven't heard an argument yet that has debunked this reality. Now you can argue the services or whatever, but you can't argue that we're sitting at the same side of the table because of our flat fee approach. It allows us to have more conversations about you spending money, which is, I think, what most retirees want to talk about more than some weird chart on their risk portfolio versus alpha versus beta versus delta. Like, no, I want to talk about, can I go on another trip? And I think this brings it to life, Randy. I think our model gives us that superpower.
0: I think I'm going to end this with what Shane said. Enjoy your retirement, spend your money, minimize your taxes, protect your stuff. It can't be said any better than that. 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You're wondering how this is all going to turn out. Let's figure it out together. Let's give you a real good look at it. 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There's a place for you to put some information in there. And the team will reach out to you. We'll get a date on a calendar and start your retirement planning. Across the Cincinnati area, we have offices in Mason, Blue Ash, Milford, Hamilton, and Fort Wright, Kentucky. Give us a call at 513-327-5477. Again, 513-327-5477. All right, so one of the things that we look at when it comes to our retirement money is certainly we're watching the stock market. We look at it almost every single day sometimes. And at the end of the year, you probably know, you might be one of those people that knows, I'm up 6.7%. What you don't know is that in the background, invisibly, you're probably losing money, taking a step forward with your money, but taking two steps back with your taxes. There's an article in Forbes that says this: tax is individual. The market gives, the tax code takes away. So the question that you have to ask yourself, is my financial advisor tuned in on this? And Greg, you've said it many times. You go to a financial advisor website, at the bottom, in small print, it says, we don't do tax planning. You got to go someplace else for that. And that should be a cue to you that you're not getting all the services that you probably need in retirement planning.
15: Yeah, I mean, it's the ultimate rope-a-dope, right? They talk about tax, they talk about legal, they basically represent that this is going to be part of their plan. But that when push comes to shove, once you move your money, it's like, well, I got a business card for you. Joe Blow, attorney and Susie tax person, right? Like, it's like, well, that's not what I thought was going to happen. And now you're playing the interview game all over again, which is exhausting and tiring. And I love the invisible tax. I rarely like anything anybody writes other than me. But this invisible tax thing is pretty clever. And I think it's right because the IRA world is relatively young in the scale of America, right? You know, it really didn't get steam until the 80s, 90s. So when you really think, I mean, 78 is when they actually, the Internal Revenue Act of 78 is when they came up with 401k, but the actual application of it, it was actually, nerd alert, it wasn't for retirees. It was for high earning executives to defer their bonuses. That's what actually 401k's intention was when they updated the Internal Revenue Code. How about that little fun fact? But some smart consultant found this as a way for companies to start finding ways to save money and not have to do pensions. So they ended up eliminating the pensions under the selling of, hey, you get to control your own money, which people liked, I guess. You know, they didn't have to worry about these big bloated pensions. Business were more efficient. They didn't have to sink all these dollars in. They just had to, you know, allow people to have their own 401k accounts that they could then take with them as an IRA account when they left the company. And the issue with this is the unknown psychology, because, you know, like I said, 80s, 90s. So we're like 30, 40 years into this game of big IRA accounts because they had to fill up first. No one out of the gate. It's not like they just filled up overnight. And the invisible 401k, and, you know, if you look at it, you're getting an account balance your entire life. I don't believe Roth 401ks came out in 2005, I think. Don't hold me to that, but I think that's when they allowed you to take your money after tax from a 401k. It was all pre-tax. So up until 2005, you had to take pre-tax money. So you were getting these account statements, and it created this weird psychological, like, I have $1 million IRA. And it's like, no, you don't. You have a loan from Uncle Sam on that $1 million IRA that could be anywhere from $150,000 to $400,000. You're like, what? Yeah. You have a $600,000 to $850,000 IRA. And we don't know what it is. And I think that really overwhelms people. So they ignore it. When people have big issues, it becomes this invisible tax because it doesn't happen until you take money out. It keeps compounding and compounding and compounding. And then people end up just not spending money because they don't want to pay any tax at all. Well, I don't want to address it. I'll wait till my RMD. Well, now it's like it used to be 70.5, now it's 72 and 73, and it keeps growing and growing, and they keep kicking the can down the road. So now no one's paying any tax till, you know, later in life. And a lot of times that's where the rubber doesn't hit the road, unfortunately. And people get upside down on this because, let's be real, Randy, taking a third of your IRA is a big deal, right? If you had $1 million IRA and you lost $333,000 of it, that would stink, right?
0: Bad day.
15: Yeah, and that happens all the time. As estate plan attorneys, we see it. Like, people don't realize it. And the reason you don't see it, you're like, I don't know. I'm like, how would you know? You're dead. You're dead. That's when it happens. All of the tax on these are paid when you're dead. So now all of a sudden your spouse inherits your IRA and their rates double. Or your surviving spouse passes and the kids get in. They're like, I'm buying a place in Florida. I don't care if I get $1 million or $666,000. All lottery for me. So Yahtzee, I'm not going to wait 10 years to detax it on a stretch. There's no more stretch IRAs, right? You got 10 years to take it out. You can't stretch it over the lifetime of the oldest kid anymore. That's gone. They got rid of that for good reason, to ensure that they get their taxes faster. So when you look at this, Randy, I mean, people, just let's do some, the invisible tax. Here's the invisible tax, right? Up to $24,000 if you're married, 10% goes to Uncle Sam of your IRA. 100,000, the next, you know, the 20 to 100,000, 12%. You get to 211,000, 20%, 403,000, 24%, 512,000, 32%, 768,000, 35%, and over 768,000, 37%. Not to mention the extra 2%. We won't even get into some of the other taxes that kick in. And that doesn't include state income taxes. I love it when all these people are like, Greg, the max is 39. I'm like, what about state income tax, dude? Stop trying to be a complete shill on my YouTube stage. Stop it. I'm right. It could go to 40. It depends on what state you live in. That's still income tax. I read off those numbers because I don't think people realize those. And they're like, well, I don't have $500,000 of income. It's like, is your IRA worth? Well, my IRA is worth $1 million. Well, if your kids take that all out in 1 year, it's $1 million of income. And that's what they don't realize, Randy. And, you know, when you're taking that money out over the course of a lifetime, and if you use the couple versus the single rates, let's just put it like this. If you don't do any IRA tax planning, which many people don't, and you pass away and then your spouse has to take it out, they're going to pay roughly a 32% effective tax rate on a $1 million IRA or $320,000. A single person is going to pay roughly $280,000. So you're losing about $50,000 just in that alone because you didn't do any tax planning. And that doesn't get me started on that. We should be able to get it taxed at 15% when we have the right tax plan. Randy, these are the big things that, you know, I think people miss out of when they don't think about the longevity of this money, the fact that it needs tax, that it's not all your money. And when we get them into that mindset, I think the world starts to change and shift because now it's about, It has to be taxed. How do we pay the least amount? Well, most of our tax plans pay 10 to 15%, Randy, and they take 7 to 10 years. So when we build these tax plans on your million-dollar IRA, you get to convert it all to a Roth. 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So if you want to see what your tax plan would look like and how much tax you would pay with or without our tax plan, we do that at no charge, no cost as part of every roadmap we build. 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
16: 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Or we have 5 offices across Cincinnati, Mason, Blue Ash, Milford, Hamilton, and Fort Wright, Kentucky. Here's the number, 513-327-5477. 513-327-5477. All right, so there's an article in Smart Asset that I think agrees with you, Greg. They say, yes, you can go ahead and fire your financial advisor, because if you do this, you won't need one. And they say, if you put all your money in a target date fund, they do the same thing that financial advisors do, and you won't need an advisor. And I thought, that's just crazy. But then I started to think about it. I put my Greg Ehler hat on. What does a target date fund do? It tries to get you growth and tries to eliminate risk. That's what financial advisors do, I guess. And so, Greg, what's your thoughts on this one?
15: Yeah, I mean, it's like a lot of tools that the world's trying to figure out. The all-in-one everything, right, ends up being the all-in-none. And I think that's the challenge here is trying to fix a retirement problem with only a financial flathead. But you really need a Phillips. Mm-hmm. You need a couple of hexagon wrench. You need some different things. And if you think retirement's just about investments, you're going to be really upset, right? Like, you're going to run into things like IRA taxation that we talked about the last segment. What about updating your legal documents, your healthcare? What about the fees that are coming out of those? Who's actually your advocate? Who's actually behind you going through all these things? And in these situations with the DIYers, we see it completely get unwound where, you know, usually, sorry guys, it's you. You're the problem. Captain DIYer. Yes, I'm talking to all of you men out there that are saying, I got this, I'm crushing it. And then we look at your returns and they're not even matching the markets. But that's not the problem. I guess I can live with that. It's when you pass. And a lot of us, we, you know, the guys go first. And then you have an unknowing, unaware, super vulnerable spouse that gets completely taken to the woodshed and taken advantage of by the industry of wolves because you didn't vet anybody. You didn't have anybody in place to take care of your spouse. And I think that's how we guys, a lot of the DIYers, like, I get it, man. If you want to go out and play with the stock market, let's create an account and you go do that. But let's not bet your whole return on it because there's legal, there's tax, there's finance. And I know that you may have a cursory knowledge of this. And I always think it's funny when someone comes in and tries to tell me how to like practice law. It's like, you know, 7 years you know, almost 20 years of practice, and you read one article in 15 minutes, and you think that's, you know, like on Reddit. So it's always a little fresh. I'm sure doctors feel the same way when people are on WebMD trying to self-diagnose, and, you know, they're like, come on, guys, I've been in school for like a decade and clinicals, and, you know, I think I've seen this. But, you know, unfortunately, the internet, everybody's an expert. And target date funds, I'm not going to do the same bit I always do with target date funds. They're just an imperfect tool. You know, they have tactical drag because they're trying to do too much. They're trying to give you equity growth at the beginning. They're trying to give you fixed income.

already at your house. And everyone that puts one on there, on, I crack up when these heavy, you know, 120 pound things are put right next to their oven, plugged in, become lava hot, can't touch them for like 6 hours. And they do the exact same thing as your convection oven. It was just great marketing. Hey, Target date funds were great marketing. They made everyone feel safe and secure. Unfortunately, I just don't think the math. And I would ask people with returns and all these things to kind of go down that journey with me of, why do you want returns? Well, returns make you feel good, right? That's how returns work. If my money grows, I feel good. But you can't just do things that make you feel good all the time, or you turn into kind of a slob, right? Like, I mean, I would love to eat Grater's ice cream every day. And I mean every day. And Five Guys burgers every day. But, you know, I got to be responsible. I got to eat some green stuff once in a while. And I think if we dig a little deeper, what do we want versus what we need? Well, we want to feel good and we want returns, but we need to make sure we make enough money to do everything we want in retirement. And I think that's important because what we find in our systems, and I think most data supports this, is when some people have big years in the market, they keep the money in the market. They don't take it out. They don't cash it out. And they also don't do more trips and they don't spend more money. This is a weird phenomenon of, like, for any of you poker players, the best way I could, this is a blackjack. I have a family of blackjack players. My grandpa McDonald was the king of reckless blackjack playing. He was the epitome of what not to do at a blackjack table, but he loved it. And if you look at the blackjack numbers, and it's no different than the stock market, the house has a 50.5% chance to win. That is how the numbers shake out. So they have a 0.5% better odds in every hand. If you break it down, that means that you win 42% of the time. The house wins 49% of the time and you push 8% of the time. So in the world of blackjack, what ends up happening is someone wins. So you beat those odds. When you win, you're over 50%, right? That's the math. So you're beating the odds. You're saying, I am beating the odds by 8%. I'm supposed to win 42% of the time. I'm winning over 42% of the time. So I'm actually winning money. I'm winning more than they are. And what time does to this is the law of averages and numbers catches up with us. Over time, the statistical probabilities creep closer to what the averages are, which is the 50.5% of them winning and you losing, Randy. So the longer you play, the longer it is that you're going to give your money back. And stock market over time has had a good track record. You always see the study since the crash, it was like 8% returns or something along those lines. But every decade or so, you have a big loss. And I just challenge people to say, listen, if you had $1 million and we had another 2008 or nine and you lost 40%, and then we bounce back the next year, and these are all assumptions that you kept all your money in the market, which statistically doesn't happen either. You pull your money out after a big loss. And a lot of times people never put it back in, which screws up the whole math of everything that they're always citing when they talk about that number. So if you don't put money back in, but if you did and you grew at 8%, it would take you almost 7 years to get back to even. And I know that sounds like a lot of math, but 7 years of losing almost half a 30 years life's work for what? If we've already established that people don't do more when they get really high returns, we know with statistical certainty they do a lot less when they lose their money. They cancel trips. They don't go to Florida. And they do all these things, Randy. So I really have to ask myself, if I don't do more when I win and I do less when I lose, there's a disconnect here. And that's the disconnect we try to hit home when we do our market risk report. Our market risk report is part of every roadmap we build. It shows exactly what percentage of risk could go backwards and what that money looked like in those exact investments. What did they perform in 08, 09? What did they perform in 22 when we lost some money? And we just got to get a feel, are you comfortable going backwards that much? Because if you really tie not just the numbers, but the behaviors of doing less when you lose money and doing the exact same when you make money, it kind of puts it in perspective. And trust me, we want everybody to make money, right? This isn't like, hey, we're not going to make money, but we have to do it in a responsible way that is more consistent and predictable. There's a lot of ways to make money that doesn't put all your money on the blackjack table, Randy. And I think that's what we're trying to wake people up to, is like, let's do that nice valet jog, not sprint. I want that valet jog through retirement where you're just, you know, that comfortable, just kind of moving with the flow. You're not winded. We're making a little bit of money. We're making progress. When the stock market crashes, it doesn't affect us at all.
or maybe it affects us a little bit. Those are the kind of things that we think most retirees are doing. And then we are talking you into spending and doing more in retirement. That's the goal. Our roadmap was

0: built to get you to spend more money, to do more in retirement, to build more memories under management, not just assets under management. Because we know that the people that work with us, their number one goal isn't going to be, let's try to figure out how to be the richest guy in the graveyard. I don't think that's who we work with. That's not who hires Golden Reserve. We want people that have a life full of memories and they just are living their best life, like our friend Shane from the first segment. And if we can make that happen through this document and through our services and through our the way we charge and the way we act, heck, Randy, we even built an internal travel agency to make it easy for you to go on trips. It's no charge to our clients. They can book trips. We'll book them for them and they can go wherever they want around the world, around the country. And we just want to do things like that more and more to show people that we really care and that we really do want you to live your best retirement. And I don't think a lot of financial shops are going as far as we are in terms of ensuring that they're building the max amount of memories for their clients.
1: You know, as you were going through that, I glanced up at my computer and I saw all of the apps on the front page there. And I was thinking to myself, my computer would not work well on just one app. And I don't think that your retirement plan will probably work well with just one financial vehicle like a target date fund. It's exploring all that's out there for you. All the options that are there for you is one of the things that you're going to sit down with the team at Golden Reserve and talk through. Let's have that conversation. It's a no cost, no obligation look at your retirement. What it really is, it's a conversation. You've got questions. You've got concerns. Let's just get them all out on the table and talk through them. GetYourRoadmap.com. There's a place for you to put some information in there, and you'll be on your way. You can find us at one of our offices across Cincinnati, Mason, Blue Ash, Milford, Hamilton, and Fort Wright, Kentucky. 513-327-5477. That's 513-327-5477. We'll take a break. 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
1: Coming up on the second half of Fire Your Financial Advisor, how you get your money apparently determines how you spend your money. We'll break that one down for you. And how an estate planning document saved an inheritance from being stolen. That's an interesting story. We'll have that for you in just a moment here. All right, so I found this article. I found this very, very interesting. It said that there's two kinds of money. There's money that you have to go get, and then there's money that just shows up in your account every month. And it's very strange to find out that the delivery method of your money has a direct correlation to how you spend. Retirees that have guaranteed income will spend 80% of every dollar that comes in. But if you're peeling money off the top, you're going to spend about 50 cents on every dollar. This is what they've discovered. For retirees, income feels like money that should be spent. Investment accounts feel like wealth that need to be preserved. I thought that was really interesting, Greg. So let's talk a little bit about that. It seems like such an easy decision to say, bring me another paycheck because that's what I'm used to. But a lot of people aren't doing that because they want the income, but they're not taking the steps to build the income in their retirement plan.
0: This makes perfect sense. We see this all the time. This is a huge psychological hurdle and roadblock for almost all retirees, at least at the beginning. And it's because the industry is kind of coy about their motives. And they say, well, I know, why can't we get people to spend more money? Well, because every article and every conversation you have with them is scaring them that they're going to run out of money. Mm-hmm. That's why. Everything that they do is built to scare you. Because going back to the original segment, if you spend your money, your financial advisor takes a pay cut if they're charging a percentage, right? Anything that you do that add enjoyment, memories, and fun to your retirement results in a smaller paycheck going to your financial advisor. You know, that's just facts, right? They're charging 1%. You spend your money, they make less. So our challenge is to create enough comfort that you're safe. If you feel safe, you're going to spend money. That's how people have this, right? Like you used to, you know, put money aside. A lot of families, particularly baby boomers, have set money aside to buy something. When it gets to that amount, they buy it because that's their side money that they saved. That's not how they treat their retirement. Retirement's one big chunk a lot of times, and they're just looking at it and they're afraid it's going to run out. Now, income annuities have been very popular with the retirement crowd because it guarantees a income stream for the rest of their life. So that they say, if you give me X dollars, you give me $1 million, I'm making this up. If you give me $1 million, I will pay you $50,000 a year for the rest of your life or something along those lines, right? Like that's the math. And here's what I'll tell you. Golden Reserve doesn't use income products. I know that may surprise a lot of people because we like predictability and we like certainty. And here's why we don't sell income annuities ever. They're a bad deal. They're a bad deal. By and large, they're a bad deal for the clients. They're a bad deal for returns and they're unnecessary. And I'll explain to you why and show you the math to prove it. They are 100% an expensive comfort play where it's just like, hey, it's like before you start the game, you're like, hey, we're just going to agree that we're going to lose by 3 before we start. Okay. At least we don't get blown out. I'll sign up for that. And that's how the football game goes, right? Like I want our retirees to win the game of retirement. I want them to do more in retirement. I want them to have this luxurious retirement experience that they've dreamt of, the golden years that they've dreamt of. So when you see, and you say, well, Greg, what do you mean? Once they lock your money in, there's very little incentive to do anything return-wise because it's just their money now, if you think about it. And it comes at a cost. A lot of times it's roughly 1%. So you're paying 1% a year for that income feature. And that's what really bothers me. The income feature itself is attached to that $1 million. So you're paying $10,000 a year to pay yourself back your own money. That is exactly what this product does. You give them $1 million. You pay yourself back with a very modest return, a lot of times a terrible return over the course. And the only benefit is that if you live to 120, you win. It's like, okay, so I won't outlive my money, but am I worried about spending money at 100? It's like, probably not. Like that's not really where my head's at. The alternative approach is to buy a calculator. That's it. Just buy a calculator. Work with me here and write this down. Write these numbers down. And if you don't want to write them down, we will write them down for you. This is essentially our income forecast. This is the tool I had to build to beat the income, automatic income generated tools and to shut Captain Kitten up. Randy said, if you don't start talking about income, I'm not doing this show. So he basically put me in a corner and made me rebuild an entire tool for our company 4 years ago, and it worked. Thank you, Randy. You were right. I was wrong.
1: There was a rubber hose involved. Run. Yeah, but he finally capitulated.
0: Yep. Yeah, I did. He was hawking up, you know, cotton balls and all kinds of, you know, things, and we finally got it done.
1: Yep.
0: And the income forecast was built for you to spend money, not to be a budget. And the way it works is that if people look at the spending, AARP does this every year, and everyone ignores it. Most people spend roughly, I'm going to make this up, it's a range, it's 60 to 80 grand. That's probably the majority of all of your $500,000 to $3 million retirees, $3-4 million. That's how much people spend. And it's universal. It doesn't increase that much depending if you have 2 million versus 1 million. It just is what it is. Then you couple the fact that Social Security is roughly $50,000 or $60,000 a year. This is what people miss. It's like, all right, well, I got 50 or 60 already. And then I'm only going to spend another 20? Yes, that's exactly what I'm going to tell you. So if you start looking at this from a perspective of like, I'm going to exaggerate the spending because I know a lot of you goofballs are going to be like, I'm going to spend more. I'm going to spend so much more. Okay, I'll lie with you. Let's play the fantasy land. I'm going to say that you spend $110,000, which would put you astronomically above every retiree statistical data point that's on the internet. So let's say that you got to pull out $50,000 of your $2 million of savings. Let's just play this game. So now you got $110,000 to spend every year. You got $60,000 Social Security. You got $50,000 coming out of your savings. It's not an income product. You have $2 million. That $2 million grows at 5%. Randy, what's that $2 million worth at the end of your retirement?
1: I don't know the math, but a lot more than that.
0: $4.3 million.
1: Thank you, sir.
0: That's growing at 5%. That's okay. Basically money market returns. 4.3 million, folks. That's how much you undershot the fun bar. And that is assuming that you spend $110,000 every year if you have a $2 million account. That is perspective. You don't need to pay for an income tool. You have an income tool. It's called your life savings and your retirement planner. That is your income tool that you're paying for. And we update this income plan every year based on your spending just to manage your comfort and your safety. When you see the accounts getting bigger and bigger and bigger, you start doing more and more and more. That's the secret sauce of Golden Reserve. Our income forecast is the permission slip you've been looking for to spend more in retirement. And that's how we do it, Randy. We trick you into having more fun by showing you that you're never going to run out of money. And just for giggles, Randy, just for giggles, let's say someone is sitting there driving his car. He's like, I'm going to spend a lot more than that. I'm going to spend blah, blah, blah, blah, blah, blah, blah. All right, let's say you spend $100,000. You're spending $160,000 every year, which would be, I know you baby boomers. God, I haven't met one like this, but let's say they exist. So you got $160,000 baby boomer. You know what that $2 million is worth after 25 years? $2 million. You didn't spend $1 principal. 5% returns, 100 grand. You can do the math in your head there. That's the power of your life savings that you're not taking into consideration. There is compounding power in your savings and your returns that you shouldn't settle for just putting all your money. Now, I like annuities for other reasons. You can get access to them. You can grow. It's a bond alternative. I'm not saying I'm anti-annuity for all things, but I'm anti-income annuity all day because of this math. It just doesn't math, right? Like, you shouldn't have to pay 1%. You shouldn't have to have limited returns. You shouldn't have to feel like you can only spend the checks you get every year. That's lunacy. Let's actually do an income forecast. We build one for you. It's no cost, no obligation. If you get a roadmap, if you want an introductory income forecast, we're happy to build one for you, Randy, and hopefully inspire you to spend a little bit more money in retirement.
1: 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Or reach out to us at any of our Cincinnati area offices, Mason, Blue Ash, Milford, Hamilton, and Fort Wright, Kentucky. 513-327-5477. That's 513-327-5477. Here's my favorite story that we're going to do today. It has to do with estate planning. It's kind of a sad story in some ways. We have a daughter whose father was either divorced or mom passed away. So he got remarried. Not an uncommon situation in today's world. But when he passed, the stepmother looked at her and said, "You are just a product of another marriage. I get all the money." And so she said in her mind, "I know that that's not true. I'll see you at the attorney's office." So here's what she brought with her to the attorney's office. A listing of the assets her father had accumulated before the marriage and after. A signed and notarized letter stating his assets would be split 50-50. And a power of attorney giving her access and power to all of his financials. Checkmate. Stepmom, here's the door. She said at the end of the article, "I realize now how important it is to have everything in writing." So, Greg, I mean, that's estate planning right there, 101, isn't it? I mean, that must make you smile inside a little bit, doesn't it?
0: It does. I mean, it doesn't make me smile about the kids. Yeah. So, like, it's just sad. People don't realize the byproduct of not doing estate planning is it just crushes families. It's the family killer because they're bereaved. Mom and dad, a lot of times, are the glue holding some, you know, brothers and sisters. It's complicated. We all have family. Like, it's tenuous at times. And if you don't have mom and dad being the glue, sometimes that gets really, really stretched, and then you throw in money fight and game over. Mm-hmm. Game over. So if I'm reviewing this now and I'm giving advice, because if you guys didn't know this, I'm an attorney. Shh, don't tell anybody. I don't like to, you know, showcase the fact that I used to be an attorney. But I think it's important to break down the docs in this situation so that people understand. Let's talk about what happens. And I'm going to use the state of Ohio because I'm licensed in Ohio. I'm also licensed and barred in Illinois too. But we have attorneys licensed in a lot of states around the surrounding areas, you know, Georgia, Pennsylvania, Kentucky, Michigan, Indiana, all that stuff, so that we can provide support for all of the folks in our different cities. But when we look at this in Ohio, here's what happens. And I don't think most people appreciate what happens. If you die and you go through probate and you go through intestacy and you don't have a will, or if you have a will, the requirements are this. your spouse at the time, if, and this is if you get remarried and you had kids from the previous marriage. If you have one kid from a previous marriage, that spouse gets $20,000 and half the assets by law. If you have more than one kid, that spouse gets $20,000 and one third of the assets. They don't divide up equally. It gets one third and the rest goes to the kids no matter how many kids you have. Now, this is what happens when you do nothing. This is the law if you do nothing. I think people confuse this with what can actually happen. You can do whatever you want. And people don't realize that. You can disinherit your kids 100% and give it all to your new spouse if that's what you want. You can give a lot more, you know, to your kids. You can do whatever you want. That's what people don't realize, because this is what happens when you go through probate. These are the rules of probate. You can have POD and TODs for your bank accounts, for your 401k, your investment accounts that go directly to your kids outside of probate. You have insurance policies that can go to kids or surviving spouses outside of probate. You could have a trust. All that stuff goes outside of probate. These are the probate rules. There are no trust rules. There are no TOD and POD rules. So keep that in mind, that that is why it is so important to not let the government decide what happens with your net worth when you die. That's the big takeaway here, is have documents in place that specifically outline what you want, not with what your spouse wants, not with what your kids want, not with what the court wants. You get to decide. You are empowered to do what you want and feel is the best for you and your family. And I think a lot of times that gets missed, and it's because of the confusion of the documents. So they talked about a POA here. The POA doesn't mean anything. The POA only is effective when you're alive. A power of attorney only matters when you're alive. The second you're dead, it stops working. People don't realize that. A will doesn't start working until you're dead. That's another thing. People, well, the will says this. It's like, doesn't matter until you're dead, until it's in the probate court. So power of attorneys, living wills are before death. Wills and trusts are after death. Trusts kind of transcend both. You can do things with your trust while you're alive, but the distribution stuff happens mostly. It triggers upon the death of one of the grantors of who created the trust. So if I was building a plan out for this family and talking to this gentleman, I would simply say, what do you want to have happen? And I would probably try to do that without his spouse in the room. I was like, hey, I need to have some, we have some additional issues. I like to have a quick conversation. Those are not easy conversations to have, and sometimes it upsets people, but like, that's how I like to practice. I do the same thing when there's an elderly person and their kids show up. I meet the elderly person alone. I don't want the kids in there influencing her so that I can ask her my questions without wondering what the kid's going to say. And I want the real answer from mom or dad that may be a little, you know, not all there, you know, might have some lucidity issues. So that's how I like to practice. That's not how all attorneys practice. I think there's path of least resistance sometimes. But when we're building a plan out for dad, I'd say, listen, where do you want yourself to go? What do you think's fair? And we would model that out. He may say, I want some to go to the grandkids. I want some to go to the kids. What feels fair? I want my new wife to be completely taken care of. And that's usually where it lands. I want to make sure there's enough there to, you know, the house, the support, all those things. I want to make sure that they have everything. But everything else, I want to go to the kids from my first marriage. Okay. You want anything to go to your grandkids? Well, maybe you want a percentage to go to your grandkids too. That's another awesome tool. But if you don't do anything, it is the wild, wild west. And the only person that ever wins is the attorneys. And I promise you that, because it's really hard to dictate what mom or dad's intent was before they died. Most people aren't recording their wills or doing lucidity checks while they're writing things. It's super important to do that on your own. I think it has more veracity. If you want to get real carried away on these complicated family issues where we know that they don't get along, I would document a letter and send it to everybody. I'd be a grown up. It's hard. It may not feel great and it may estrange your kids, but at the end of the day, they should kind of know where the ball is going versus this surprise. Ta-da! Like, you got to talk to your spouse, you got to talk to your kids, and then you document it with a letter. And then it basically guarantees that, hey, everyone's on the same page here. We've outlined what's going to happen. Now, the problem is a lot of people don't want to have those conversations. So let your attorneys do it. Hey, we'll meet the family. We'll have the conversation. We'll explain. This is what dad's trying to thread the needle here. He wants to make everybody happy. He's got two families. They don't talk to each other. Here's his plan. Do you have any questions? Okay. If something happens to dad, obviously give us a call. We'll be administrating his estate and off to the races we go. This is a perfect example of why it's so important to have a legal inventory done. And with every roadmap, we do a legal inventory. Our attorneys check out what's going on. Is there anything that needs to be updated or upgraded? updates and upgrades. Is there anything new? You know, a lot of people haven't done anything since they did their will when they had their children that had guardianship stuff. So a lot of times there's 20, 30 year old documents. Yeah, maybe they have kids now that are older. They want to be the backup to mom and dad. Who's going to be the executor? Who's going to be the power of attorney? Who's going to be the healthcare power of attorney, the financial power of attorney? Who's going to be the trustee? How are all these things going to shake out? Like, you can't kick the can on this. And I know they said my kids will figure it out. No, they won't. Most times, no, they won't. And they won't do it in a way that makes sense. When mom and dad make a decision, it's the decision. I think that's the surefire way to do it. Don't be selfish. Don't be scared to put this off. Have the hard conversations. Get this done. It's just once you get it done, it's done. It's in the file. And don't do it with online and crazy stuff. It's not the will or the trust that's special. It's the advice on the plan that's special. And I'm telling you right now, folks, it's great that you can spend $500 on a will online, fill it out, and have your neighbor notarize it. But no one knows where it's at. No one knows what it says. And nobody really knows what to do. I tell you that our Ehlers-Tongs attorneys are usually the first or second phone call on the worst day of all of our clients' lives. They're the shoulder, the support system. We are in the business of helping people on the worst day of their lives. And that is what you're paying for when you hire an estate plan attorney. You're not buying a will. You're not buying a trust. You're not buying a plan. You're buying a team of people who care, who will support your family on some of the worst times of their life. And if you don't see that, then you've never gone through it. But if you have a strong estate planning team that supported a loved one during a nursing home crisis or a death, you'll instantly understand the unlimited value of having someone that knew mom and dad's wishes, knew where all the documents are, knew all the players, knew who to contact. And it just makes a really, really hard day a little less hard. So I implore you to take a peek at that. It's actually a complimentary part of our initial roadmap. And then if you become a client, you get access to Ehlers-Tongs attorneys or attorneys of your choosing in your respective state if they practice estate planning law. So we think that's a huge part that gets overlooked by the financial industry. Shame on the financial advisors. The legal is actually the glue that holds it all together. And many times there's no glue at all on most retirement plans, Randy.
1: 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There you're going to see a place where you can put some information in, and the team reaches out to you, and we'll get a date on a calendar. You can find us at one of our offices across Cincinnati, Mason, Blue Ash, Milford, Hamilton, and Fort Wright, Kentucky. 513-327-5477. That's 513-327-5477. Well, when a lot of people retire, if they're kind of doing it themselves, they know and they've heard that they got to cut back on risk in retirement. So they do. But some people go way too far by moving all their money into bank accounts, into cash or bonds. They want to eliminate all that risk. And the article in front of me at Morningstar says you do that and you may run out of money. You may not achieve your goals. You may not have the retirement you want because you don't have the growth that you need. Greg, your thoughts on that one?
0: I don't know, man. This is always such a painful topic because it feels so self-serving and interest. You know, like at the end of the day, SGL Financial, they're in the business of, you know, all these companies are in the business of charging 1%. Mm-hmm. And they know that if your money's in a CD or a money market or cash, they're not going to get their 1%. So like that is in the back of my mind, mm-hmm. right? Like that's in my back of mind every time I read this. But then let me give them the benefit of the doubt. Let me play the benefit of the doubt game and give some grace to the financial advising world. And I think about a day or two ago, I was outside with my five-year-old son, Louis, and we were throwing the football. And he's not very good. He's just trying to figure out. I don't know if he's ever going to play sports, but he wanted to throw his football with his dad. So I'm throwing the ball and we're enjoying it. His ball's bouncing off his face and he's trying to figure it out and he's throwing the ball and the ball's going backwards when he's trying to throw. It's just all the, he's five, but I mean, I'm breaking it down. I'm like, he's probably not going to be a quarterback. But my goal of that interaction was to create a memory with my son. And I 100% achieved that. My goal wasn't to build a future NFL quarterback. And when I think about that juxtaposition of like the whole world must be like, oh, he must be practicing the sun so he could play. No. I just wanted to spend time outside with my kid. I wanted to have some laughs. We were goofing around, kicking it, doing all kinds of, like, I just wanted him to have a memory. And I wanted to have a memory of throwing football with his dad. Like that matters to me. And I think that same kind of mentality has to be transposed to your retirement. Like, are you trying to create memories in retirement by doing everything you want? Okay, that's one option. Or are you trying to maximize your financial returns? And I think there's a lot of people trying to maximize your financial returns. And here's the scary part about it. They spend less money with higher returns. And here's why. They obsess about catching a number that doesn't matter. So if you're chasing trying to get to 2 million, are you going to buy the place in Florida, Randy? Are you going to go on that extra trip where you're sitting there staring at your returns every morning and every night when the market closes? Are you more obsessed about a number that has no meaning? It has nothing to do with the quality of life of your retirement. It has nothing to do with the trips you're going to go on. It has nothing to do with anything other than you're obsessing about a number. And we've all, like, how many people do you think want to get to 1 million? Like, you, this is an inarguable, right? Like, everybody's like, I'm going to have a $1 million account. Well, then it's like, I'm going to have a $2 million account. Where does it end? Like, you know, at this point, where does it end where you're obsessing so much that you're missing the whole point of this show? Like, you're not even participating in the activity at this point of retirement. You're in some closet worried about why SpaceX dropped 30% since it launched and everybody's said to be in it. And you're saying, oh my gosh, I'm just going to ride it out. Like, you're 75. Like, how many more years are out there that in front of you that you can do whatever you want? And this really resonates to me because, you know, I wish I had more memories of throwing football with my dad. I wish I had more memories of throwing baseball with my dad. I wish I had more memories of my kids. And that drives me every day to leave work a little early. And it drives me every day to try to be present when I'm around. And I think if retirees took a similar approach of trying to really get present with their retirement, like, what really matters here? Because we know based on our income forecast that we'll do for folks and the market risk report, all this stuff ties together that we can pretty much show you're not going to run out of money. Most folks that come through the door based on their spending aren't going to run out of money. So if you want to put it all in cash, bonds, and money markets, and it maximizes your comfort so that you can maximize your activities, do it. I mean, we'll run the math. We'll say, look, hey, in 20 years, 25 years, here's what's going to be left if you spend the same way. And if that money is growing or pretty close to even, you feel pretty comfortable this article's wrong. Completely wrong. Almost fraudulently wrong. Because you're doing what makes you in the mental state that you can do whatever you want in retirement. And you can enjoy every memory. And you can build more memories with your family and with the people you love. And if you can do that, then we're doing our job. So instead of the investment choice conundrum, let's just figure out what your spending is and let's figure out where your money is now. And let's figure out how, I think it's the opposite. Instead of saying how much more can we risk to get returns, no matter how much more can we make safe while still allowing you to do everything plus more in retirement, should be the goal of every fiduciary, in my opinion. Like, why not? Less risk, more fun. Like, doesn't that feel like the right answer in life? And I hope it is for most people that aren't staring at their accounts every day, wasting away their retirement, trying to be the richest people in the graveyard versus that graveyard full of so many memories. It's bubbling out all over the place of all the things of a life lived in retirement. That's the most important, Randy. And that's why the roadmap exists. That's why we build it for everybody at no charge or no cost. Fees, taxes, market risk, legal, and income, all buttoned into one. No cost, no obligation, just hopefully putting you on a better path in your retirement.
1: 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That's 513-327-5477. Thanks so much for listening today. We'll be here next week. We hope you will be too. 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
1: I'm Travis Laird. Here are your Sunday morning headlines. Hamilton County Commissioners meet on Monday on a children's services levy following heated debate and Commissioner Alicia Reese walking out over property tax concerns. An embattled Congressman Max Miller faces bipartisan resignation calls over mounting domestic abuse allegations ahead of a planned Sunday morning social media announcement. Mostly cloudy skies and a few spotty showers kick off our Sunday morning around 67 degrees. Scattered showers and isolated storms are in store today with a high touching 80. Things settle down tonight, staying mostly cloudy and mainly dry with a low of 68. Then Monday brings more clouds, a few showers and storm chances and a high near 79. Those are your Sunday morning headlines.
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15: So what now? Man, I'll bet you've asked yourself that question 100 times because for decades, you've been doing what you have to do. And now you're wondering, do I actually get to do what I want to do? Would you like some help? That's kind of what we do at Omega Wealth Private Capital, trying to help turn your have-tos into, man, I really get to. I'm Brad Johansson, and I'm with the president and CEO, Joe Wilson III of Omega Wealth Private Capital, and you are on Wise Money. So glad you are back with us on Wise Money. Brad Johansson, along with Keith Lewis. He's become kind of a permanent figure in the old radio
16: booth. Like that, but you know, I don't mind it. You never know. Again, Joe may
15: wander in at any moment.
16: You have no idea.
15: And we appreciate you wandering in just to hang with us. 844-794-9473 is the number to get in touch with us. We always put out wisetaxbill.com as a spot for you to land on, but OW Private Capital is where you find all the tools that we have for you to be and stay retirement ready. 844-794-9473. We have opened up kind of vital calls over the last month or so. Check your volatility, your income, your taxes, your asset preservation, your legacy planning. And we've had some people kind of jumping on the bandwagon of, you know what, I'd like a quick 15-minute call. Give me an idea when we talk about this, why this is so significant, because people feel like this is going to be really time-consuming to do.
16: Well, and it's not. Well, you know, it's you go to the doctor. Walk in, say, hey, nice to see you again. Hey, how's it going? You get through the small talk, and then you go to the doctor and you say, hey, so am I healthy? He goes, I have no idea. You know, hey, we gotta take your blood. We gotta get on the treadmill. We've gotta take some measurements. I've gotta get some of your vitals. I need to check to see, are you healthy? It's the same thing with us. Just looking at somebody, even just having statements there, doesn't tell us the full plan, doesn't tell us where you're at. Statements are nothing but an investment strategy. Most people have an investment strategy. They don't have a retirement plan. And so us getting the vitals, looking into not just what your statements are in a balance, but what you're invested in and why. Have things changed in the last 20, 30 40 years?
15: Yeah.
16: I would imagine they probably have. Have your investments changed in the last 20, 30, 40 years to coincide with those changes in your life? Did you have kids when you first got into this 401k or whatever it is, and now the kids are grown and they're out of college and they're doing their own thing? That's a big change in life. You're getting closer and closer to...
15: Hey,
16: you know,
15: are you pushing it? All right, go ahead.
16: We're revealing secrets here. this is a shared space. What's that they call it? Yeah, you know, but things change, and so we want to find out your tolerance for volatility.
15: Yeah,
16: we want to find out what your income strategy is. We want to find out what your taxes and if you have a tax plan for your tax debt. We want to find out your asset preservation, things like long-term care. Do you have a plan for that? Actually, I won't even say, do you have a plan for that? You do have a plan for that.
15: Government's got one.
16: It's the government's plan.
15: Yeah.
16: And then your legacy. Do you want to leave money to the next generation? Do you maybe want to do something we call a ski plan? Spend kids' inheritance.
15: Yeah.
16: All of that coincides with what your vitals are going to be. and gives us an idea of where you're at now, but also where you want to go and where you want to be in the future. That's what having a retirement plan is all about, is something that you can rely on when the unforeseen happens.
15: Yeah.
16: Taxes go out of control. We have a huge spike in inflation. Stock market goes crazy. Happens every once in a while.
15: Yeah, it does.
16: And, you know, how are we going to react to this? And so us getting your vitals and finding out where you're at when it comes to your retirement situation, that allows us to do the work and let you know, are you healthy or do you need some adjustments? You know, is there some change that needs to happen? Because usually when you go to the doctor, very rarely is a doctor going to just say, everything's perfect with you. You've got nothing. There's nothing that I could possibly do to make your situation better. You know, I've never had my doc tell me that, nope. Unfortunately.
15: It just doesn't work.
16: Yeah. Either. Yeah. Especially as you get older. It's never that everything's perfect.
15: Yep.
16: Sometimes it's a, hey, let's monitor this and see where this goes and things like that. That also may be what we say. But once you feel better knowing your situation, is that most people don't know. Yeah. And that's the problem.
15: This is the Vital Call at 844-794-9473. It's 844-794-WISE. Keith's taken some vital calls. I've taken some vital calls. And I think it eases a lot of people's minds about, oh, you know what? This really isn't all that difficult. And as a matter of fact, there are a few things that I haven't thought about. I think for a lot of these people, it is, I don't even know what questions to ask in getting ready for all of this. I want to go back to my weekend. You may have something in your weekend that details, but I took off on Friday to head back to Chicagoland area, which is where I grew up. I happen to be at 64, the last of six. So we got all of my sibs together in the same place to celebrate my number two sister's 75th birthday.
16: Congratulations to her.
15: How about that? And get my mom with all of her kids as she is hoping to reach 98 by October.
16: 98.
15: Now, there are dynamics with family that go along. Now, if we're this old, you can imagine the smiling faces, even on you listening to this, going to the dynamics of people. Okay, six kids, four of them happened within 5 years.
16: Okay.
15: First four. So mom and dad were together at 21 and 19. We lost dad at 71.
16: Mm.
15: What was the impetus for my sister throwing herself a 75th birthday party? There's some health issues.
16: Okay.
15: She went through a list, starting with my father at 71, of people in our family or surrounding family, now extended family. And I can show you the picture of all of the people who were there.
16: Sure's grown.
15: And the many who are missing.
16: Sure.
15: Who did not reach 75 years old. And she said, you know what? I'm just going to start celebrating every moment.
16: Why not?
15: And I'm going to throw myself a party because I want these people here. Leading into that, and you said on long-term care, so now all of us are at that spot where we throw out the stats, 7 out of 10 of us are going to need some type of long-term care once we hit 65. This is healthy,
16: right?
15: 65-year-olds. You said, I've never been to a doctor where he goes, hey, everything's perfect. And the situation is for a lot of us, especially when it comes to healthcare, if we don't start prepping for what that plan may be, and I think even for a lot of the clients that you and I have had together, you have had on your own, I have had on my own, there are surprises that come, and
16: absolutely,
15: especially with the medical part of this. Do we simply fail because, unlike my sister, who says, you know what, I'm going to do something about this. Now, this isn't something financially. I'm going to do something about this for my own well-being because it makes me feel good that I'm going to take these moments. financially, how important is this to say, you know what, before I get to 75, there's probably something that's going to be there. Do I need something in this plan?
16: It's all about having peace of mind.
15: Yeah.
16: And I think that's one of the biggest things during retirement that leads people to have a lot of concerns during retirement of what am I going to do if this happens? And they don't have that peace of mind. And that all comes into having a retirement plan is knowing it. We don't have crystal balls, unfortunately. We know what the statistics say. 70% of people age 65 will need some form of long-term or some form of health care, whether it's in-home care or what have you. But you may not need it. But wouldn't you rather know that if things do happen, you have something that you can rely on, something that's going to give you some help during this situation when the last thing that you want to worry about is how can I afford this?
15: Yeah.
16: And how can I afford this and not put a burden on my loved ones? Because I think for most people,
15: this is a big deal.
16: That's the concern. It's not necessarily their own financial situation. It's I don't want to become a burden to my kids. I don't want to become a burden to my other spouse. I don't want to become a burden to my grandkids. And so having something set aside to where it not only helps you out, but also can help your family, the entire family, who's going to be going through a rough period.
15: Yeah.
16: I've been through it. I'm sure you've seen situations. The last thing that you want to worry about is how am I going to pay this bill?
15: Yep.
16: You've got many more concerns at that point in time. So if you can at least take that off the plate, because money does matter, unfortunately, those bills do matter. But if we can at least alleviate some of the pressure when it comes to that, that helps in terms of having that peace of mind.
15: Yeah.
16: Having a retirement plan isn't about solving every single eventuality that can happen, but addressing some of the most common ones that can possibly happen.
15: 844-794-9473. If it's a what-if plan that you're looking for, and maybe some of the questions that I haven't asked, maybe it is something that you said, you know what, I got to get on this. I've been waiting too long. And for a lot of people, this is just a second opinion. The vital call that we put out there for you, just a 15-minute phone call to check your volatility and your income and your taxes, your asset preservation, your legacy plan. 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Keith and I would both rather meet you in person. I think because it's going to be a long-term relationship and the hope that how do we get an idea of how you feel about a lot of these things moving forward and what you want your retirement to look like? Much rather do that in person. We'll do it the easy way if you want, in whatever makes it easy for you. 844-794-9473. Much more to talk about on Wise Money when we continue.
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15: Hey, so glad you're with us on Wise Money. Brad Johansson along with Keith Lewis, Omega Wealth Private Capital. So glad you are with us. Keith, thanks for sitting with us.
16: Thank you for having me.
15: Always good. We talked a little bit about healthcare in segment one. This is significant because healthcare was usually, I got to at least get to 65 so I get to Medicare.
16: Right.
15: People are saying, you know what, can't wait till Medicare.
16: Yeah. I'd like to retire early.
15: When do you want to retire and do you have an age in mind?
16: Me personally?
15: Yeah. I want to know it. Look, and you're in your 40s. You're coming up on 50 close, right?
16: I am.
15: Could you imagine in this early age, since you do this with people every day, does it cross you even at this early age to go, I wonder how much longer I want to work? Because you're dealing with, we are both dealing with people every day who say, here's my timeline.
16: Right.
15: What's your timeline?
16: Right. You know, it does. I think it'd be disingenuous of me to not say, hey, I don't sometimes think about how long do I want to go? You know, how early could I go? And one of the big obstacles that I have and that a lot of people have in retiring early is healthcare, is Medicare. How am I going to pay for things if something were to happen to me? Especially my situation is I'm single. So when it comes to retiring early and that, hey, I'm going to want to retire before 65. How do I handle healthcare? We've got a married couple. One of them wants to retire early. The other one wants to keep working. Usually the plan is, well, the spouse gets on the other spouse's healthcare through work or yes. something like yes. that. I don't have that solution.
15: Yeah.
16: There's other people out there that maybe don't have that solution. Maybe only one of the spouses works, or maybe the other spouse is already retired and the other one wants to retire early. So how do you figure that out? That's part of the calculus that we just have to figure out. There's ways to go around it. There's private options out there that someone can get.
15: But I mean, dude, it's expensive.
16: It can be very expensive. But at the end of the day, it usually does come down to some form of self-pay. Now, there's another option that a lot of people maybe have accumulated over time. They haven't really thought about it. Your health savings account, your HSA.
15: Yeah.
16: Which can give you some tax-free money to use if for qualified
15: now you got to think about that ahead of time like though if you
16: exactly there yeah. It's not just that you can say, hey, I want to retire early and let me create this health savings account to fund it. It helps if you've planned early and you've invested in that, you set money aside for that so that now I can use that to maybe defray or even completely pay for some of these medical expenses that I have, kind of bridged the gap between, say, 62 and 65. But that's where having an income plan can help out with.
15: Yeah.
16: In terms of how am I going to cover these expenses? How much income do I need? Are my income needs going to change over time? There might be a higher need for income for a set amount of years if you're retiring early, because you need to defray those medical expenses until yeah. Medicare kicks in at 65 for you, and then your income plan could possibly change during that time.
15: How much are we talking about a month if we're doing COBRA or private stuff?
16: Hundreds. I mean, it's you're basically having another minimum car payment as much as maybe another mortgage.
15: Yeah.
16: A month. Those are the kind of cost that you're going to have to defray. So this isn't a Netflix subscription.
15: Pew Research says that most people say now in America, 62 is their ideal age. That's 3 years worth of doing medical costs. I can now think as I'm even looking at this, I've got a client
16: mm-hmm.
15: who stopped in the 62, 63 range, had a pension, spouse, younger. And the idea was we want to travel the world. And it's not even necessarily the world. Camper, motorcycles, stuff. We want to travel the country, sure. But we want freedom. Okay. And part of the idea was I'm done. I'm good on this. He's now in Medicare and can do that. She would not be.
16: Right.
15: And the push was, can we get her out of this? Yes, you can. But when we talk about the math, here's what the math looks like. And when confronted with the math, it was, ooh, ooh.
16: Yeah.
15: And I said to her, he goes, well, I'm trying to be a good husband. I would like to take work off her plate. Dude, I get it. Everybody wants freedom.
16: Sure.
15: But when I said to her, how do you feel about work? She's like, I'm fine with it. And I said, if you're fine with it, can we creep for another 2.5, 3 years so that we can be fine with it for another 30 years? Because this is significant.
16: Right. It is. And that is sometimes the decisions that need to be made. Sacrificing a little bit now to have more for longer.
15: We could still have extended vacations.
16: Absolutely. Absolutely. Maybe it's because retirement, you know, it used to be retirement.

0: that constant paycheck is great for him and for his company is great for them because of the level of pay that he has, which gets him through. He's fine with it along with a pension. So it's a double dip.
1: Right.
0: And it keeps him busy.
1: Yes.
0: Here's, I'll throw these numbers out to you. What Pew says about, you know, this ideal retirement age, 26% say best between 65 and 69, 20% between 60 and 64, and a smaller share, 6% say 70 or older is ideal. We are moving back to that spot of, I don't want to work for the man anymore. I just want what I want. We are instant gratification people.
1: Sure.
0: And yet we don't necessarily prep like we want instant gratification. We go, okay, you know
1: not
0: what?
1: For retirement.
0: If I want to get there at 62, I got to do this and this and this and this. More often than not, you and I are seeing people walking into this office going, can I?
1: Mm-hmm.
0: What should I do? Is there a number that I have to have? Because we haven't done any of the math going
1: into this.
0: Well,
1: you always say people plan for their vacations more than they plan for their retirement.
0: Yep.
1: Because it's also scary. Planning for vacation's fun.
0: That's right. I want to do this.
1: Where we're going to go here and we're going to do this. Planning for retirement, that's a little worrisome.
0: Yeah.
1: Don't do it all yourself. You know, there's experts out there that can help you with this. And I think not turning to somebody for this expertise, you're doing a disservice to yourself. Even if you just get the information, even if it's just confirmation of what you may already know.
0: Exactly.
1: Sometimes it is that. But wouldn't you rather have that knowledge and can breathe that sigh of relief?
0: Yeah.
1: Okay, I can retire early. Okay, maybe, yeah, a 2 day a week kind of job, 3 days. I can stomach that.
0: Yeah.
1: And if I do that, then for 3 years and then retire, I'm going to be this much better in terms of the next 20 to 30 years for me and my spouse and my kids. That does work out for me. Okay, that's what the numbers look. That's the kind of income I can look at. Okay, yeah. Let's work on what that would look like. Let's work on that plan. But it's just having that information.
0: Let's put together a conversation for you that kind of checks your vitals, gives you an idea of whether or not you're ready. How ready am I for retirement? 844-794-9473. We can do a 15-minute vital call. Shoot, we can do a 15-minute in-person. We can do a much longer than that because for a lot of you, this is going to be a 30-year space that you want to last and be the kind of retirement that you want it to be. Let's put together a plan that's going to make that happen and understanding that with that time frame, it's going to have to adjust. So this is a lifelong relationship to try and make this work the way you want it to work. 844-794-9473. Thanks for being with me, dude.
1: Thank you. It's always a pleasure.
0: Always a pleasure to be with you folks. So thanks for being with us. Appreciate you listening to Wise Money. Catch us on TV in Indy, in Kentucky, and in Cincinnati. And we're looking forward to seeing the office. You've been listening to Wise Money, 844-794-9473. We're right back here next time. Thanks for joining.
2: 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Registration is not an endorsement of the firm by securities regulators and does not mean the advisor has achieved a specific level of skill or ability. The information presented is believed to be current and should not be viewed as personalized investment advice. All

0: expressions of opinion reflect the judgment of the authors on the date of publication and may change in response to market conditions. You should consult with a professional advisor before implementing any strategies discussed. Content should not be viewed as an offer to buy or sell any of the securities mentioned or as legal or tax advice. You should always consult an attorney or tax professional regarding your specific legal or tax situation. 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
21: Not so long ago, people were spending a lot of money on buying CDs and physical media. We got this new thing. That was Napster. There were 27 billion transfers per month, song transfers.
20: Everything was completely upended, and Apple came along in 2003 and brought massive stability to this huge sea change. At the same time, roughly, an alternative model was developing, and that was just streaming.
21: The first legit on-demand streaming service was Rhapsody in 2001. Pandora came along in 2005. Spotify comes along. They changed the game. Pandora was still trying to be kind of like radio in a way. Spotify was like, no, we're really going to be on-demand. But these royalties, Tidal pays the most at 1.3 cents. Apple's 0.7, YouTube Music 0.7. Spotify pays 0.4 cents per stream, same as Amazon, and then Pandora's down to 0.1. But as an artist, if you're a hit on Spotify, then there's a lot of money to be made.
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22: The president holding off on strikes against Iran. With a 9 o'clock report, I'm Freddie Hopkins, breaking now. President Trump overnight cancels the latest round of planned strikes against Iran, citing the perimeters of a possible new deal with Tehran. This coming following days of trading threats and increased tension in the region. ABC's Matt Rivers is in Jordan with more.
23: U.S. embassies across the Middle East issuing urgent warnings to American citizens, urging them to exercise extreme caution, saying they should consider departing or be prepared to depart should there be escalation, with airspace closures a real possibility. In turn, Iran also lashing out, accusing the U.S. of fanning the flames of a regional war and threatening to attack critical infrastructure in the region if the U.S. carries through with its threats.
22: The president also said the broad terms would include the immediate reopening of the Strait of Hormuz and end to Iran's nuclear threat, and claiming Israel is on board, though Iran has not publicly responded and no agreement has been confirmed. It is time to check the latest traffic and weather together. Right now, roads are all clear and accident-free on this beautiful Sunday morning and not seeing real major issues right now. So as you're getting ready to head out for your Sunday, you won't be running into any major issues.
24: Now, the latest forecast from the Jake Sweeney Chevrolet Weather Center. 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
25: Looking at another active day on tap for our weather here in the Tri-State, as from start to finish, there will at least be chances for some showers and downpours. Not nearly as widespread as yesterday and will certainly be isolated. Temperatures today stay shy of that 80-degree mark. Very similar conditions tomorrow as well. From your severe weather station, I'm 9 First Warning meteorologist Cameron Harden on News Radio 700 WLW.
0: you.
1: It is currently 69 degrees right now here in Cincinnati. If you're heading to Bengals training camp tomorrow, you'll see a few showers and possible storm chances with mostly cloudy skies with a high of 79 degrees. That is thanks to Pella Windows and Doors of Greater Cincinnati, 30 years of making life brighter. Meantime, faith leaders, foster families, and child welfare advocates are gathering on the Hamilton County Courthouse steps today for a prayer vigil ahead of a critical vote on voting for children's services. County commissioners must decide Monday on the final millage for a children's services levy that could appear on the November ballot to help maintain foster care and other child welfare programs. Commissioner Alicia Reese has proposed using future stadium revenue to help avoid a property tax increase, while other commissioners are considering a lower cost four-year levy option. Cincinnati leaders are working to cut through bureaucracy and to get direct financial relief to residents impacted by flash flooding. Travis Laird reports.
3: Mayor Aftab Pirovall has activated a city flood hotline at 513-323-7995 for property owners who have not yet reached out to the Metropolitan Sewer District. Officials say qualified residents should begin receiving assistance checks in the coming weeks, with special outreach underway for 40 properties affected by a floodgate failure on Duck Creek. Again, 513-323-7995. I'm Travis Laird, News Radio 700 WLW.
1: And if you are looking to buy a home in the United States, you may want to hold off a little bit longer as mortgage rates creep up once again.
4: The average rate on a 30-year fixed-rate mortgage climbed this week to 6.66%. That's the highest level in a year and the fourth straight weekly increase. According to Freddie Mac, rates on 15-year loans also moved higher, topping 6%. Now, even though the Federal Reserve held interest rates steady this week, mortgage rates more tend to follow movements in the 10-year Treasury yield, which has been rising amid persistent inflation concerns.
1: That is ABC's Andrew Dimbert.
24: 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Sports.
1: So here's a Reds update. The Reds couldn't get it done last night as the Pirates got the win 4-1, as the game was partially delayed due to the severe weather last night, and the Redlegs look to take the series this afternoon as Chase Burns will get the start. It covers right here on 700 WLW, gets underway at 12:40 with the Arnell Carriers inside pitch. FC Cincinnati was also delayed due to the weather, but they came out on top with a 4-2 victory over the San Jose Earthquakes. Their next matchup is Tuesday against CF Pachuca, where kickoff is at 7:45 at Tiki Well Stadium. And the Bengals had the day off today, and they will start practicing in full gear tomorrow, with gates opening at 9:30 in the morning, with practice from 10 to 12. This news is a service of the Low T Center. Our next update at 9:30 with breaking news anytime. I'm Brady Hopkins, News Radio 700 WLW.
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8: Why don't you just go ahead and admit it? You went to the FC Cincinnati game last night. You went to see the Reds play. Maybe you went to the Chris Stapleton concert. First thing you did when you got home, you wringed out your clothes and took a hot shower. Listen, if you're a Stapleton fan, you sat through a lot. And from what I understand, it was a little dicey under the stands. A lot of people crammed in. They had to get out of the rain, get out of the lightning. Same thing with the Reds. Same thing with FC Cincinnati. But if you're a fan, you know you fight through those things. Largely because you paid a lot of money for the ticket. But nevertheless, you fight through those things. Don't do anything stupid from a safety standpoint, but you fight through them. Unfortunately, the Reds couldn't fight through the Pirates last night. Now, part of the problem was the rain. After five innings, they delayed this game like an hour and some odd, hour and 46 minutes. It was a very lengthy delay. It was not a competitive game before that, largely because of the pitching of Braxton Ashcraft, who was just phenomenal for the Pirates. Five innings, two hits, one run. Struck out five, walked one, and got the win 11-4. Look, Andrew Abbott wasn't all that bad. Five innings, three hits, three runs, walks five, strikes out one, takes the loss, he's 5-7. But it was, not a great night for either pitcher. And the final was 4-1 Pittsburgh. After the game, here's Frank Kona on Abbott. And again, Abbott, a victim, a little bit of bad luck last night just because of the rain. Didn't seem to affect Ashcraft as much as him. Nevertheless, Abbott threw admirably, I thought, and so did his manager.
9: I give him a lot of credit because we had somebody up in the third, and that would have been disastrous for us, for our bullpen. And he stayed out there and battled, and actually, when he left the game, we got a chance to win that game. So I give him a lot of credit for competing.
8: Okay, the top of the third is where it all came flying off. A couple of walks and a single. They got the bases loaded. And then Abbott gives up a walk to Brian Reynolds. That's an RBI. One zip. And then another walk to Esmerlin Valdez. Two zip. And then finally a fielder's choice by Nick Gonzalez. Three zip. Bottom of the fifth, Jose Trevino with a home run. Made it 4-1, and that was the final 4-1. And as you look at it right now, as the trade deadline looms here, coming up tomorrow, I guess you could look at it and say, there's a puncher's chance. And there's plenty of rumors out there that the Reds may be buying instead of selling. If you just take it on face value and say, well, the Reds are 5.5 out of that third wild card with 52 games to go. Well, that sounds good. Except there are six teams, six of them, between the Reds and that third wild card spot. One team is Pittsburgh. They're 2.5 out. Reds are 5.5 out. So it's not the best position to be in. Not at all. I mean, if you look at exactly what was going on last night, you could see the same things that plagued the Reds throughout the course of the year. Sure, they'll string a game, two games together, and they'll drive in a bunch of runs, and they'll have great at-bats. And you'll get a couple of strings of games where the pitching is real good, but there's no consistency here. And so if I'm the smart guys, I'm looking at that and saying, okay, wait a minute. I've got expiring contracts I can move, you would hope. What are we doing here? What is buying to do what? As opposed to looking at this situation and at the end of the season say, okay, once and for all, what do we got to do to fix this thing? Because last night, I'm like Frank Kona. I'm looking at Braxton Ashcraft, and he mesmerized this team.
9: Oh my, he's got a fabulous arm. I mean, I actually thought the rain might help us because it got him out of there. But that, I don't know how you pronounce the kid's name, but he's done that for them. Mudlinski, thank you. He did that the other day, three innings. He's pretty good for them out in that role.
8: Yeah. Well, I suppose. And we'll see. I'm not really buying into the Pirates getting that third wild card spot. I mean, you look at Philadelphia, San Diego, they're playing good baseball. Could Chicago and Arizona ahead of Philadelphia collapse? Sure, anything's possible. But what really dances best with reality? I mean, it's been the same kind of argument for the last month and a half. You got your core four. You have Chase Burns, who pitches today. You have Sal Stewart, who has, the last I checked, 84 RBI. That's more than any other player in Major League Baseball, any other rookie, I'm sorry, in Major League Baseball. You have Ellie De La Cruz, and you have Chase Burns. Chase Burns, Ellie De La Cruz, and I'm sorry, the fourth would be Hunter Green. I just don't think you can trade Hunter Green. I mean, yes, he's cost certain, and yes, he would be attractive as a power arm to a team in contention right now. But at some point, are you looking at your starting pitching and saying, okay, we got Burns, Nick Lodolo? Nick Lodolo's always hurt. Andrew Abbott's a gutty pitcher. I love Andrew Abbott. I love his attitude. I love the way he pitches. Rhett Lauder hasn't proven anything yet. Rhett Lauder has shown that one game he can look like Cy Young and the next game he could look like, you know, Angus Young. I mean, it's just, that's for your AC/DC fans out there. It looks like if you get rid of Green, you're getting rid of somebody that I would think would be part of that rebuild, retool, whatever the hell they want to call it, going forward. And Green has heard the talks. He said this the other night about the trades, and he knows he can't do anything about it. But this is a guy that wants to be here.
10: No, because I can't do anything about it. I mean, obviously, I've grown to have a strong connection with the city, with the fan base, with my teammates here, with the staff over the years. But to rack my brain over something I can't control and to put energy and put stress into it doesn't make any sense to me.
8: A lot of buyers on the market. A lot of buyers. And we're going to get into this in a little bit with Matt Snyder from CBSSports.com. But realistically, what could you get for anybody else on that roster besides the core four? Now, it's not like you're going to package this guy, that guy, and you're going to get some player that is going to come in and become a superstar next year. It doesn't usually work that way. Now, there was a trade last night in baseball, and it was probably the first domino that falls before everybody else in the league gets busy. Tarek Skubal was traded last night. From the Tigers to the Los Angeles Dodgers. I know. I mean, this is the baseball's economics are completely out of whack. They're going for a three-peat in L.A. So Skubal, who was the number one pitcher on the market, goes to the Dodgers. The Tigers get a pretty good haul. I mean, they get three prospects in this deal. A right-hander named River Ryan, another right-hander named Brady Smith, and an outfielder, Zaire Hope. But we've seen this. I mean, we've seen this movie before here. Prospects are suspects until proven otherwise. Skubal goes to a Dodgers team that, if it's not the best team in baseball, it's a team that looks like it's a championship team once again. Here's Skubal after he got the news last night that he was leaving the Tigers for the left coast.
10: At this time, I'm excited to be a Dodger. You know, I'm excited to get down there and meet all those guys and chase three championships in a row. You know, it's hard to do, so I'm excited to be a part of that. But yeah, it's a lot of different emotions.
8: A lot of different emotions, and a lot of different players will be changing teams by Monday. I just think if you look at the Reds, I mean, they need a catcher. Stevenson's on an expiring contract, and just from a team standpoint, who's your first baseman? Who's your second baseman? And Arroyo was up here and it wasn't working. McLean hasn't hit in a couple of years. You're okay at short. Look like you're pretty darn good on that side of the infield with Stewart. That's where he winds up playing. Who's your outfield? Who's playing out there? Nuelve Marte has not yet replicated what he has done at AAA here at the major league level. And then you can get into starting pitching and get into the bullpen. So it's not like you're going to go out and you're going to get one or two guys and, man, that's going to be the difference and playoffs, here we come. So there's a lot of rumors out there about what the Reds are going to do. Some say buy, some say sell. There was one rumor. So this burst on social media yesterday, and it I don't know about your timeline, but mine got real interesting. There's a report out there emanating from Boston that the Reds and Red Sox were discussing a deal at some point that would involve L.A. De La Cruz going to Boston. And I'm looking at this, and you know, I'm sure at some point when the Reds are shopping players, the opposing general manager is going to say, well, what about L.A. De La Cruz? There is... You have a core four, and that's who you hold on to. And yes, I'm sure that transpired in some conversation that was leaked to somebody that works for some website in Boston. But that's the kind of nonsense that's out there right now. We'll see what it brings. Meanwhile, last night, even if you're not a soccer fan, even if the World Cup didn't get you really geeked for the beautiful game, last night, through all the rain and through all the delay at TQL Stadium, there was an effort by one player, Evander, for FC Cincinnati, that was a game for the all-time. He had 3 assists on 4 FC Cincinnati goals, and he had the other goal. And it wasn't just another goal. It was a 38-footer, an absolute rocket. From outside the box, 6th goal for him, by the way, from outside the box this year. It took a 2-2 tie, made it a 3-2 FC Cincinnati lead. Cincinnati wins it 4-2. Here is the call on this goal. This is Tommy G. This is pretty exciting. There's the call on the goal from Evander. And you can just tell how this thing is set up and the result.
11: Chinique in the attacking half. Cutting into the middle, drops it back to Evander, lets it go on for Robito. Now Evander, from distance, a shot, and a goal! Golazo from Evander! FC Cincinnati lead 3-2!
8: Tommy G, a little excited. It was watching it on TV, it was just like, wow. After the game, Pat Noonan on not just his team, but in specifics, Evander and what he brings to this team when Evander is on his game.
12: He could still make a bunch of plays, even when he doesn't try to do the spectacular and a goal and 3 assists and the fashion in which he does it. I'll continue to say it's our job and his teammates' job to find him in the right spots. It's his job to understand our approach to the game plan and being able to... be disciplined with that, and if it's not working, we adjust to try to free him up in ways to impact the game.
8: 26 minutes, San Jose goes up 1-0. 33rd minute, 7 minutes later, Brian Ramirez, first FC Cincinnati goal, tied the game at 1. San Jose, second half, 56 minute, they go up 2-1. Tom Barlow, off the bench in the 79th minute, from Evander, made it 2-2. Barlow is just aces. He really is. Then Evander with that rocket you just heard in the 82nd minute. And finally, in stoppage time, about 5 minutes into stoppage time, so figure 95 minutes into the match, Jabari on a beautiful setup from Barlow and Evander. 4-2 was the final. So in the MLS East, you got Nashville at 40 points, tied for 5th. Is FC Cincinnati in New York City at 26 points, about 14 points behind. I don't think they catch Nashville. They might be able to claw up into the 30s. They play like they did last night. They're going to win a lot of matches. Win a lot of matches. The problem, and Noonan knows it, is it's 1 week you get Vancouver in here, and they beat Vancouver with 4 goals. Then they go up to Columbus last Saturday night and they behave like they wanted to be anywhere but Columbus. It was embarrassing, frankly. They come home last night and they beat a really good San Jose team. San Jose's got 10 wins on the season, 33 points. It's that consistency that coaches, particularly in this case with FC Cincinnati, that Pat Noonan looks for.
12: Yeah, we know we can be top teams, but we know we can lose to anybody. That's what we've shown, and we're trying to be more consistent in beating teams because of our play, and that's still something that It has to be more consistent.
8: Next up is Leagues Cup, that tournament they play with the Mexican Leagues. It is at TQL Stadium, this first game, 7:45 on Tuesday night against Mexico's CF Pachuca. CF Pachuca, 7:45 TQL Stadium on Tuesday night. More on FC Cincinnati coming up in a little bit. Kevin Wallace is going to join us. We like Kevin because Kevin brings the truth. And much more to get to before we're done here at noon. And somebody that's coming up at 10:36 you may want to listen for, because he and his band, the legendary Styx, is coming to Riverbend this Thursday night. It is 9:23 on this Sunday morning. 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
8: Yeah. Throw it on disco sound. I feel like Don Cornelius. The 1980 Soul Train with his synth-driven music. Anyway, welcome back. Great to have you with us. Loaded show, if not loaded guests coming up. We had the Bengals in camp for a few days last week as training camp continues. Exhibition games aren't that far down the road. And, of course, the opener with the Tampa Bay Buccaneers on the horizon, second weekend in September. So Jamar Chase was talking this week at Paycor Stadium about the upgrades that have been made on the defense. And he said, he was taken by surprise by a number of things, but that trade with the Giants to get Dexter Lawrence. Here's Jamar Chase on that.
22: Honestly, I didn't know we were going to get Dex at all. I didn't know that. But I love it. At the end of the day, I felt like that's the front office showing that they want to help us win. You know what I'm saying? They hear what we're saying. They hear what we need. Whether it's coming from me, Joe, or T, whoever it's coming from, you know, they hear it. And at the end of the day, they're trying to help us make an impact on us.
8: Yeah, well, I mean, it's, yes. And it all looks good right now. But let's see what it looks like when they keep score. Because, you know, there's a lot of happy talk out of every single Bengals training camp. Everybody's doing great in thin air. Everybody's doing great against players that they have been going up against for years. Everybody is in known turf right now. Let's see what happens. I mean, I'm just saying, let's just keep a lid on the enthusiasm until we exactly know what they got. But, man, I'll tell you what, if you look at what they have on defense and what they're trying to do with these defensive linemen they've brought in, it is innovative stuff. It really, really is. We're going to get into more of that as we progress along here till noon. In a moment, more on the FC Cincinnati game against San Jose, and then top of the hour, the prediction markets in gambling. What exactly does that mean, and how is it decipherable for you? Because you gamble, I would think, because there was $300 billion wagered this year alone. 300 with a B, billion, on sports. We'll get into that with somebody who knows the prediction markets well, and he is a former general manager of an NBA team. All of that next on 700 WLW.
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1: Chaos erupts in Idaho with a 9:30 report. I'm Brady Hopkins, breaking now. Law enforcement in Twin Falls, Idaho this morning working to clear the scene of a mass shooting that took place outside a local In-N-Out restaurant Saturday that killed several people and injured others. ABC's Jacqueline Lee has the latest.
25: The chaos erupting around 2:30 in the afternoon Saturday.
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25: People in the parking lot running for their lives.
30: If you're in the area of In-N-Out, have report of a possible active shooter.
25: Multiple law enforcement agencies scrambling to the scene, blocking off the nearby roads and surrounding the area. At least two people killed and several others injured. The gunman also dead.
1: In-N-Out President Lindsay Snyder confirmed one of the people that was killed was one of their employees, as she said her heart is devastated and broken and that the employee was taking care of their most important asset, their customers. Let's check the latest traffic and weather together. Right now, roads are all clear and accident-free on this Sunday morning. You're not seeing any issues right now. So you're getting ready to head out for your Sunday. 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
0: Once again, today we'll be dealing with chances for showers and storms. Not nearly as widespread as what we had yesterday, but isolated chances from sun up to sundown. As we move throughout the first parts of the week, we'll see similar conditions. Temperatures start to warm up once we get to Wednesday. From your severe weather station, I'm 9 First Warning meteorologist Cameron Harden on News Radio 700. WLW.
1: It is 69 degrees right now here in Cincinnati. The Cincinnati Public School Board is second-guessing its proposed tax levy just days after voting to put it on the November ballot. Travis Laird reports.
7: Cincinnati school board members are scheduled to vote on Monday on rescinding a proposed 0.75% earned income tax levy. The motion follows backlash from residents over financial transparency and opposition from the Hamilton County GOP. Board President Brandon Craig warns severe classroom budget cuts will be unpreventable next year if the tax is scrapped without an alternative. I'm Travis Laird, News Radio 700 WLW.
1: Meantime, four Adams County Corrections officers are facing dereliction of duty charges after an independent investigation into the handling of an inmate at the county jail. Investigators say the inmate was kept in a holding cell for several days before being found unresponsive on April 20th and taken to the hospital. The Claremont County Sheriff's Office led the investigation, and the Warren County Prosecutor's Office filed the misdemeanor charges after the Adams County Prosecutor was recused from the case. And Minnesota is blamed by President Trump for cyber attacks on a portion of the state's water supply, where Iran could be involved.
0: President Trump is claiming that incompetence by Minnesota's government is to blame for coordinated cyber attacks on water systems across that state. The president did not provide any specific evidence for that, but authorities say that more than 30 plants were impacted. According to multiple U.S. officials, investigators are looking at whether Iran or any of its proxies were responsible. But President Trump dismissed the possibility of Iranian involvement. Minnesota Governor Tim Walz pushing back, saying that President Trump knows Iran is responsible, and he blamed Doge cuts for leaving the U.S. vulnerable to cyber attacks.
1: That is ABC's Gio Benitez.
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1: Here's a Reds update. The Reds couldn't get it done last night as the Pirates got the win 4-1 as the game was partially delayed due to severe weather last night. And as they look to take the series this afternoon, as Chase Burns will take the mound for Cincinnati, it coverage right here on 700 WLW gets underway at 12:40 with the RNL Carriers inside pitch. FC Cincinnati was also delayed due to the weather, but they came out on top with a 4-2 victory over the San Jose Earthquakes. And their next matchup is Tuesday against CF Pachuca, where kickoff is at 7:45. At TQL Stadium. The Bengals have the day off today and will start practicing in full gear tomorrow. Gates open at 9:30 with practice from 10 to 12. And if you're heading to training camp tomorrow, you'll see a few showers and possible storm chances with mostly cloudy skies with a high of 79 degrees. That forecast is thanks to Pella Windows and Doors of Greater Cincinnati, 30 years of making life brighter. 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
8: 9:40 on this Sunday. Good morning. Great to have you with us. The prediction markets and gambling. It's the hot new thing. I suppose if you're into gambling, you know that already. But if you don't, a $300 billion industry in 2025 is about to explode even more. I got somebody coming on to talk about the reality of it and what exactly happens in the prediction market when it comes to sports gambling. And then down the road, keyboardist and vocalist of Styx, Styx, is coming to Riverbend with Chicago. On Thursday night, Lawrence Gowan stopped by for a little visit. So last night, 4-2 final, FC Cincinnati over San Jose. It was a huge win. They've beaten San Jose and Vancouver in the last 10 days. Two very good Western Conference teams. Of course, there was that stinker last weekend against Columbus. But nevertheless, a rousing night in the rain for FC Cincinnati. And when it rains, there's no better person to bring on then our guy from the Cincy Postcast, which is one of the definitive soccer podcasts in the world. They also have another one called The Gam. But nevertheless, here he is, our good friend, Kevin Wallace. Kevin, how are you on this glorious Sunday?
15: I am doing great after an unexpectedly late night last night.
8: Did you wring yourself out when you got home? Did you, like, stand on the front porch, disrobe in the presence of your entire neighborhood and just wring your clothes dry before going in the house?
2: I know a lot of homes out in Oakley have that basement shower where the factory worker could rinse themselves off after a long shift. I need a dryer in my garage, is what I've decided.
8: That's what you got. Now, I know a lot of people out in Oakley that, some didn't get wet. They sat in a luxurious box. But nevertheless, it was a wet night, but a good night at TQL Stadium. Okay, so Pat Noonan after the game was talking about consistency and why consistently his team can't play the way it did last night. Do you have any answer for him?
2: If I did, I think I'd be on the coaching staff. This team is absolutely bizarre. They are getting closer and closer to setting league records for both goals conceded and goals scored. This is virtually unprecedented, as far as I can see, in the world of soccer. Somebody pulled up a chart. If you add the combined average goals for and goals against in a game for every team in the top 15 leagues in the world, FC Cincinnati sits alone at the top by a good half goal. Yeah. Like, this is unbelievable.
8: Yeah, it kind of reminds me of defense in the NBA back in 2002, 2003, where you got those ridiculous final scores. Everybody could score, but it was the teams that played defense that won consistently. And again, we saw last night on that set piece that San Jose scored. I mean, it's not a difficult concept. If the ball is crossing into the box, you jump higher than the other guy. And that way the other guy can't head the ball in. I mean, it's that hasn't changed in like 150,000 years of soccer, has it?
2: What also helps is just being a little bit closer to their guy, it harder for them at least. And then their second goal is another defensive lapse where a defender thinks he's keeping a high line and is accidentally playing one of the best attackers in the league very well onside. So that was disappointing as well.
8: I heard, I don't know who the guy was on television that was doing the analyst work, the color commentary, if you will, but he said that Evander is the best number 10 in the entire MLS, not named Messi. And I thought to myself, wait a minute, let me do some research here. Okay, there doesn't seem to be anybody else that is better than our guy Evander other than Messi. And I thought, what it might have been hyperbole when the guy said it, it's I think factually it's true, don't you?
2: Yeah. Evander had an incredible season last season, and he is on pace to eclipse all of his, measurables there on the goals and assists and everything else. He is putting together an MVP resume that is going to rival Messi's. If FC Cincinnati can find their way to lifting some piece of silverware between now and the end of the season, I think it could easily be his. Throw in there last night, he put in a solid contender for goal of the year. Why not throw that in the ring? He is something special, and actually the conversations I'm seeing amongst FC Cincinnati fans this morning is, at what point do we say Evander is better than Lucho, which is a conversation I honestly thought we'd never have.
8: Well, yeah, I mean, it's kind of crazy. And that goal, that laser goal that he hit, wasn't it Alex Freeman who had that laser shot for the U.S. men's national team in the World Cup? I want to say it was in the knockout. No, am I right? It was Alex Freeman that took that. I may be getting it mixed up, but who was the guy that in the World Cup? And I'm almost positive it was in the last round of group play. It was just an absolute laser. I think it was Alex Freeman. I may be wrong, but nevertheless, that goal last night, I think it was from like 38, 40 feet out. It was unbelievable. It literally, if you look at every angle of the replay, it just skirted over. Guys got haircuts. That ball just flying over their head. That was one of the most, that was literally the one of the best goals I've ever seen, not just last night. That was unbelievable.
2: It comes out of nowhere, which is maybe the best part of it. You're not really expecting it. You see him like take this half step, and if you thought, you're like, there's no way he's about to try this. And then all of a sudden you've got one of the best goals out there. It is a skill that so few players have, which is you do have to get lift, but you have to get the ball to tuck down. And that's the trickiest part. You'll see these players hit these shots and it skies over the bar. And you think like, what is he doing? What is he thinking? They're trying to do this. They're trying to hit it in such a way that it dips down right at the bar. And it's incredible. Either if you want a World Cup comparison, it's not quite the same, but it reminded me a little bit of this. Jermaine Jones, 2014 against Portugal. He has a goal from outside the box that is similar. It was an insane goal. Should have been a match winner and ended up not being. But yeah, there's your World Cup comparison.

0: He's got an incredible engine, incredible work ethic. He does everything you want from a striker, except score goals, which does seem to be a pretty key part of the job. He's had a long career in MLS, don't get me wrong, but it's finally here with FC Cincinnati that he's putting it together. He's slowly building up a career year at age 31, and he looks so good off the bench. You do end up with this moment where you've got Kenji Mbomadem, who is fantastic and does a lot of stuff of coming back and is really nice on the ball. His finishing just isn't quite there. He had a couple opportunities this game that, honestly, if he used his left foot, he probably would have scored a couple. And he does so much, you think, like, oh, maybe you put Barlow in on top, you know, instead of him. But it's tricky. I do think Barlow has absolutely earned a starting job, but man, there's something about putting him on the on the field late in a game against tired legs that it just teams can't deal with.
1: Yeah, no, absolutely. I think it's the perfect role for him. I really do. And it's it was an interesting flow there with him in the game. And let's face it, I mean, Evander assisted on his goal. And he and Evander assisted on Jabari's goal in stoppage time. It's just, I just think Evander, when he's on, because we've seen some games where, you know, where is he? What is he doing? When he's on, he can lift an entire team. And I think that's part of why we're talking about this today. That's why we're talking about these other players like Barlow. It's just, that was a rising tide courtesy of Evander last night. Now, and I think Noonan said this after the game about consistency, you got to get that every game, right? You got to get that every game. You got to get that flow, and you got to get it going. But I just thought last night was terrific. Look, they're 26 points right now in 18 matches. They are 14 points behind Nashville. Tell me what you think that the most realistic place FC Cincinnati can finish now inside, as they call the standings in soccer, the table. What do you think the most realistic spot will be for them?
0: So I think maybe even the most optimistic view of this at this point in the season is this team gets into fourth place. I don't think that would be terribly difficult to do, especially if they can rack up performances like this. Mm-hmm. And you want to see this team push for a trophy in League's Cup. I think given the way that the season has gone so far, you can't throw this tournament away. Frankly, last year, they did that. They prioritized the regular season. They were in the Shield race to be the number one overall team. And you can understand that when you're in that race. They are certainly not now. They're not in the Open Cup. They bombed out of Champions League in a terrible fashion. I think they've got to go for it on Tuesday in League's Cup and push for that fourth place in the East. That guarantees you, two home games in that first best of three series. It gives you some hosting priorities. And I'll tell you right now, there isn't a team in the East that wants to play them in the playoffs.
1: Yeah. That League's Cup is Tuesday against Mexico's CF Pachuca, 7:45 at TQL. I mean, I know the soccer crowd loves these matches. It doesn't matter who they're playing, and I know you do too. But to the average guy, this season is just a series of fits and starts. I mean, here we go in Champions Cup. Whoop, hang on, we got a 2-month break here for World Cup. Oh, now we're back into League's Cup, and it's almost like your head just it's banging off walls just trying to figure out, well, what about the MLS games? But that's just from somebody that doesn't really understand what all this stuff is. All I know is I think last night was great. I hope they can continue it. When is your next podcast, Kevin? When do you and the boys drop the next Cincy Postcast?
0: We will be recording later this evening. That episode will probably drop late night, overnight, or early in the morning. 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You covered there.
1: Okay. Mondays and Thursdays, and it's the Cincy Postcast. And then, of course, on Twitter, what is it, the Post Cincinnati? Is that what it is? Because I know there's different names. There's a lot of things flying. I mean, you guys have got a lot of things going. What is it? Well, how do you follow? What are you in Twitter?
0: Yeah, you can find us at the Post Cincy or the post-Cincinnati.

0: you throw that in the search bar, you'll see us pop up with our iconic P logo.
1: Yeah. You put Cincy and Post in a search engine, and you wind up with back issues of the Cincinnati Post, you know, columns by Lonnie Wheeler from 25 years ago. May you rest in peace. Listen, great stuff, Kevin, as always. We'll watch Tuesday, and we'll talk again real soon. Thanks.
0: Sounds good, Ken. Thank you.
1: Now what do I hear? Yes. It's time for the play of the game, the big play of the game from last night. Now, I know there weren't many that had Cincinnati Reds attached to it, but, you know, there could be some from the Pirates. So if you were listening last night, you know what the play of the game is. Just be the seventh correct caller at 749-7000. You'll get yourself two free tickets to a future Reds game. We'll have the play and the winner next on 700 WLW.
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11: Here's something pretty disturbing I discovered while researching this podcast. This is what it actually says on the Los Angeles Police Department website. The site states that the Adult Missing Persons Unit investigates 3,200 cases a month, and 70% of those missing people are found or returned voluntarily within 2 or 3 days. It goes on to explain, and I quote here, "Since being a missing person is not a crime, police are given a very limited role while conducting these types of investigations." At the bottom of the webpage, it gets more disturbing. There's a section titled, "What if they never returned?" And here's the official police advice. In such situations, you may want to enlist the services of a private investigator to assist in your search. If you can't afford a PI, the police elaborate, quote, "Another option would be to contact the Salvation Army, which has a missing persons locator program." There is not a single sentence on the LAPD website that would lead a loved one of a missing person to have any faith that the police would properly investigate it. What the LAPD is basically saying is, if someone you love goes missing, don't overreact. They'll probably turn up, unless they don't, in which case you should get someone besides the police to look into it. All this is my way of saying, if the police took missing persons cases as seriously as they do, say, bank robberies, I wouldn't have had to do this podcast in the first place and end up chasing a violent criminal halfway around the country. I'm Neil Strauss, and you can hear the full story of To Live and Die in L.A.
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1: And now, the play of the game sounded depressingly like this.
12: And it's popped into the air, short right center field. Friedl in a hurry, lays out, can't get it. It's down for a hit. Ozuna scores from third, and Henry Davis drops in a single and an RBI into shallow right center field.
1: Yeah, that was the difference after the rain. Henry Davis, a 175 hitter, drives in what proves to be the deciding blow in this one. Nevertheless, Kelly Klosterman of the Lawrenceburg Klostermans was the seventh correct call, and Kelly wins two free tickets to a future Reds game. Now you're saying, Ken, how can I be like Kelly? Well, be listening today and find out what the play of the game is, and then tomorrow, along about 7:50, when Tom Brenneman sits in this here chair, he'll have a chance for you to win two free tickets to a future Reds game, and who knows, as we keep hope alive, those games may have significance to the hometown team. Coming up next, everybody gambles. Everybody gambles. The Mets just aligned themselves with a prediction market. What is prediction marketing? How does it have any relevance to sports gambling? Well, you probably need to listen, because over $300 billion, with a B, dollars, have been wagered on sports teams in calendar year 2025. So invariably, you might have played a few doubloons as well. We'll get into that next on 700 WLW.
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13: The president considering dropping Blanche's nomination. With a 10 o'clock report, I'm Brady Hopkins. Breaking now, Republican lawmakers hampering President Trump's pick for a U.S. Attorney General as his former personal lawyer, Todd Blanche. Outgoing U.S. Senators John Curran and Tom Tillis demanding a written guarantee the so-called anti-weaponization fund is dead before voting for Blanche's confirmation.
14: A frustrated Trump posting Saturday that if Cornyn and Tillis keep standing in his way, he would keep Blanche on as acting attorney general and push Republicans in Congress to put his controversial fund immediately back on the table, and I will get it done. Tillis hitting back, writing, President Trump clearly intends to resurrect the payout pot for punks. It's unfortunate Todd Blanche will not be confirmed because of this reversal.
13: That is ABC's Jay O'Brien. Let's check the latest traffic and weather together. Right now, roads are all clear and accident-free on this Sunday morning, and not see any real major issues. So you're getting ready to head out for your Sunday morning errands or anything you got to do, you won't be running into any major issues.
4: Now, the latest forecast from the Jake Sweeney Chevrolet Weather Center. 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
15: Looking at another active day on tap for our weather here in the Tri-State, as from start to finish, there will at least be chances for some showers and downpours. Not nearly as widespread as yesterday and will certainly be isolated. Temperatures today stay shy of that 80-degree mark. Very similar conditions tomorrow as well. From your severe weather station, I'm 9 First Warning Meteorologist Cameron Harden on News Radio 700. WLW.
13: It is 71 degrees right now here in Cincinnati. President Trump is turning against handpicked U.S. Attorney Jeanine Pirro over the move to drop vandalism charges in the reflecting pool case. The Justice Department is saying additional Interior Department documents showed a rushed and botched installation, and not former Olympian David Hearn who caused the damage to the pool, and the president is blasting Pirro's reversal.
16: Interior Secretary Doug Burgum added in a statement that his agency provided expert and eyewitness testimony for the DOJ's case. Meanwhile, David Hearn's lawyers say that he deserves an apology. In a new statement, they say Pirro's claims that she and her office were duped by the Interior is, quote, nonsense, and that this is far from over as they consider all legal remedies.
13: That is ABC's Alex Prochet reporting from Washington. Meantime, Spectrum is providing a reward of up to $25,000 for any information that leads to an arrest after one of their workers was shot in the neck during an attempted robbery just after 5 o'clock last Thursday on North Fred Shuttlesworth Circle in Avondale. The victim is said to be in critical condition when he was initially taken to UC Medical Center. Cincinnati police say they are looking for a blue SUV, and the suspect was said to be wearing a red bandana. Anyone with information has been asked to call Crime Stoppers at 513-352-3040. And the Voices of America Country Music Festival is leaving Westchester after this year's event, where township leaders say they will not be renewing the festival's license agreement, citing the high cost of public safety, operations, and cleanup, along with a lack of enough local economic impact. This year's festival, which is featuring Blake Shelton, Brad Paisley, Jordan Davis, and Rascal Flatts, will still take place on August 6th through the 9th. Organizers say the festival is not going away, and they have already secured a new location, which will be announced at a later date.
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13: Here's a Reds update. The Red Legs could not get it done last night as the Pirates got the win 4-1, as the game was partially delayed due to severe weather last night. The Red Legs look to take the series this afternoon as Chase Burns will take the mound for Cincinnati. It covers right here on 700 WLW. Gets underway at 12:40 with the Arnell Carriers inside pitch. FC Cincinnati was also delayed due to the weather, but they came out on top with a 4-2 victory over the San Jose Earthquakes. Their next matchup is Tuesday against CAF Pachuca, where kickoff is at 7:45 at TQL Stadium. Bengals have the day off today from training camp, and they will start practicing in full gear tomorrow. And if you're heading to training camp tomorrow, you'll see a few showers and a possible storm chances with mostly cloudy skies with a high of 79 degrees. That forecast is thanks to Pella Windows and Doors of Greater Cincinnati, 30 years of making life brighter. Gates open at training camp at 9:30 tomorrow morning, and practice will be from 10 a.m. until noon. 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
1: Welcome back. Coming up in about a half an hour, Lawrence Gowan from the band Styx. They're in town Thursday night with Chicago. He'll stop by to visit. And then down the road, the most overrated and underrated quarterbacks in the National Football League. Where does Joe Burrow fit into that? Not overrated. I don't think he's underrated. We'll find out as we progress along until noon. So here is a sum of money. $166 billion. That's how much Americans spent on sports bet gambling in 2025. But you put all of the different platforms together. Legal sports books, the prediction markets, and then the unreported handle from tribal sports venues on Indian nation land. You put all of that together, and it exceeds $300 billion in 2025. So factor in the amount of people that live in this country. Not everybody gambles, but on a per-person basis, per capita, it means roughly an American adult spent $1,000 in legal bets last year. $1,000. Now, the prediction markets are interesting because it brings a whole new level of intrigue into sports gambling. This past week, a company called Novig, N-O-V-I-G, partnered with the New York Mets. And under this deal, which begins right now, Novig will be featured on outfield walls at Citi Field, where the Mets play, have a prominent presence throughout the ballpark and on Mets broadcasts, including through digital signage, LED displays, and more. Novig is now an official Major League Baseball authorized prediction market, meaning it's allowed to use official league data under the integrity framework, whatever that may be. And it's through this established agreement between Major League Baseball and CFTC, which is Citi Field, and I don't know what the TC stands for, but the Mets. First time an MLB franchise has individually partnered with a prediction market. And the prediction markets are putting a lot of pressure now on sports books like FanDuel and DraftKings. What is this prediction market thing? Standing by to weigh in on all of this is a man who cut his teeth in a number of different areas of sports, including a one-time president, general manager, and minority owner of the Dallas Mavericks. Frank Zaccanelli is his name, and when Ross Perot and Ross Perot Jr. bought the Dallas Mavericks back in 1996, he partnered with them. They named him president and general manager. Mavericks weren't very good back in the day, and they eventually sold the team to Mark Cuban. But now Zaccanelli has partnered with a group called Past the Wire, which is an independent sports wagering media company all about the prediction markets. So I thought, let's get this guy on, try and get some clarity to this, because NFL and college games are coming up, and the dinero is flying right now when it comes to Major League Baseball and other sports. So let's find out what this is all about. Frank Zaccanelli, how are you on this glorious Sunday?
22: Doing great. I want to say hello to everybody in Cincinnati. I love it up there.
1: Yeah, you've been up here? You've been up this way from time to time?
22: Oh, yeah. Got some good friends there. Good. You know, would like to see Joe Burrow, you know, play a whole season. That'd be kind of good, right?
1: Yeah, you and I have the same hopes and dreams. We'll see what happens. We'll see what happens. But let's talk about just America's addiction to gambling. If you and I had this discussion 10 years ago, we would be talking about shady deals and seeing a guy named Knuckles on the corner on a Thursday night for the weekend action. But obviously, all of this is legalized now, and some are saying that $300 billion was wagered over all legal platforms just in 2025. What does that say about us as a society, in your opinion?
22: Well, let me cover it this way. It's really changed as far as sports wagering. You know, when I was in the NBA, I was the president, GM, and minority owner. You know, I ran the franchise for a number of years, and then I hired Don Nelson, then brought Donnie in. But during that period of time, I couldn't even walk into a sports book. And today, every major sports platform, every single one, is promoting gambling. Mm-hmm. Now, that was 30 years ago. So if you take a look at what's really happened here, it's become a part of the American culture, and sports is a gigantic part of our culture. And what's happening now is that the sports, leagues themselves realize how much money is involved here. So they're now active participants. I mean, I turn on TNT and watch I guess it's ESPN now, and watch Barkley and those guys talk about, you know, a game before or after, and they're giving you picks. And, you know, you go on any kind of medium that there is that's handling sports, and it's all now really kind of tuned towards wagering. So it's just it's the way that the sports world has gone.
1: Yeah, and if I'm not mistaken, the NBA was the first to embrace it, was it not? I remember Adam Silver specifically embracing one of the legalized sports books. This might have been like 7-8 years ago, and then obviously the other leagues followed suit. Look at the NFL. Frank, I mean, the NFL, I think, is where it is today for two reasons, fantasy football and gambling. That's where it is.
22: 100%. 100%. You're right on it. But let me tell you something about it. We're not promoting gambling. What I'm doing is we're going to be giving information out, and we're going to have relationships with the big gambling platforms where we'll be bringing business, you know, their way. And ultimately, the bottom line to the whole thing is that, you know, we're not going to go get licenses, you know, in every state to go be able to, be involved in gambling. We're going to be a marketing arm. We're going to be a feeding system. We're going to be an information company that basically is going to be providing, you know, information for those that are involved. But let me give you the gambling story. Warren Buffett came out about 2 weeks ago. I got a call from just about everybody. And Warren Buffett came out and said, you know, he didn't think it was good for society and, you know, be a long-term investor. Well, you want to know what? He's right. Be a long-term investor. But 27% of the daily market in the stock market is day trading.
1: Yeah.
22: Okay.
1: Yeah.
22: 27%, $33 billion a day is involved in the retail trading, day trading part of the market. Do you know how much is involved in the online wagering? $1.3 billion a day.
1: Yeah.
22: 4% of what's going on. And that's not including Bitcoin. That's not including, you know, I've had people come to me. I'm an investor. You know, I've been doing this for a while. Mm-hmm. You know, I have people coming to me telling me, oh, you should have bought Bitcoin. I said, I just need one person to be able to sit down and logically explain to me what the hell I'm buying. I don't even know what it is. So the fact of the matter is sports has become so important culturally to the United States that, you know, now the legalization of gambling, I think is a part of the whole picture as it relates to, professional sports and college sports and everything else. The big issue is that they have to govern it. It has to be governed, and they're going to have problems just like there's insider trading on the stock market. But if they can govern it, and you know, what I'll tell you another thing that's blown up are Kelce and Poly Market. Yeah. These, you know, now these prediction markets, it's going to be a mini stock market.
1: Yeah, let me put the brakes on right there, because I think most people know FanDuel, DraftKings, and all, you know, the things you can go on your phone, you make a bet, and then you see if it comes out or not. What is a prediction market? What is a prediction market, and why would that be something that someone should be interested in if they're going on FanDuel or someplace else to make a bet?
22: Let me give you an example. What we talked about with the Cincinnati Bengals, Joe Burrow.
1: Mm-hmm.
22: Okay, if he stays upright, got the best receiver in the league, you got a good running back, You got a redone defense. You got a terrible head coach. Sorry. Hope I'm not offending anybody. But the bottom line is, if Joe Burrow stays upright, Cincinnati could make a hard run for the playoffs. So if you go on the prediction markets, I believe Cincinnati's under over total for wins this year, I think, is 8.5. Mm-hmm. I don't have it in front of me, but you know, it's everywhere. Yeah. So what you would do is, if you thought Burrow was going to stay upright and you thought Cincinnati's schedule, they don't play in the greatest division, you know, and you decided that you wanted to bet over 8.5 or 9 or whatever it is, you would go to Poly Market or you would go to Kalshi and you would place that wager. Now, if Burrow is healthy and you don't start out the way that you started out the last 4 years, it seems like every time I look up, Cincinnati's 1-4. Mm-hmm. And, you know, for whatever the reason, let's say that they're 4-1. You can sell that bet before the bet is even finished on those prediction markets. So it's really a mini stock market. You know, you saw the Trump's guy got in trouble, right? He had a technician there. He got in trouble.
1: Right.
22: You know, everything is being wagered on. Everything. And I'm not, again, I'm not promoting any of that. I'm just saying that, you know, that's the way that the world is going now. And you are 100% correct. Fantasy football had so much to do with saving the viewership to the NFL. I'm in two fantasy leagues. Everybody's in a fantasy league. And, you know, you pay more attention to it. It's just that simple, you know. Yeah. It's that simple. And now, you know, with everything that's going on, you know, with gambling, you know, the leagues, like I said, you know, for the people that really want to see the difference in 30 years, I couldn't walk in legally to a sports book in Vegas.
1: Yeah.
22: Now, I mean, everything is bet this, bet this, bet that, you know. And you know why? There's so much money involved. Everybody wants a piece of the action.
1: So everybody,
22: it's that simple.
1: Okay, so it sounds like what Kalshi and others are. It's taken what FanDuel, DraftKings, you pick whatever app you want. It's taken it to the next level. If you can actually sell an investment inside the actual term, then that's how that's where the action is on these prediction markets. I'm just that's the difference between FanDuel and DraftKings, right?
22: Yeah, that's right. And at PassTheWire.com, the company that I just, you know, became a partner in and I bought 50% of, Pass the Wire is going to be an information, you know, player. We're going to be handing out information. We'll be making picks, you know, horse racing all the way to football, college football. And we're going to become, and we're also a news show. And we also, you know, write articles. And so, you know, we're covering the full gamut of this. But, you know, the real connection really is, you know, and where the real money is in these large gambling platforms. And we'll be a feeder system to multiple platforms. And ultimately, you know, people are looking for information.
1: Right.
22: And I hate to say it, but, you know, I mean, I've been doing this for a long time. You know, I watch 90% of what's on TV when it comes to sports. It's terrible. It just isn't good. You know, it's scripted. It's produced. It's just not good. Mm. And you got people that really haven't really done much that are telling you about things that they haven't ever done. And, you know, it just is what it is, you know?
1: Yeah. I think that's beginning to be a common held opinion. Frank Sacconelli is our guest. He is Past the Wire is where you can find him, which is an independent sports wagering media company. But in a previous life, he was the president, general manager, minority owner of the Dallas Mavericks. I think it was 96 to 2000. You had some good players on that 99-2000 team. If I'm not mistaken,
22: yes.
1: You had Rodman. I'm trying to, off the top of my head, Nash.
22: Wow, yeah, Rodman.
1: Nash.
22: No, Rodman was a mess. No, we drafted Dirk. Yeah, no. We drafted Dirk and traded for Nash in 98.
1: Okay.
22: And we had Michael Finley. So when we sold the team to Cuban, which I did not want to do, but we sold the team to Cuban. He's now fighting with the new owners. They're the Las Vegas Sands people. They're great people. You know, he had a $35 million payroll and his three major players under contract. And two of those players became MVPs. Nash actually had two MVPs. Right. And we had Don Nelson in place. You know, the team was really ready to, because I was the captain of the Titanic for a couple of years. So, you know, I wanted to reap the spoils,
1: yeah.
22: You know?
1: Yeah.
22: And so, unfortunately, Ross decided that we were going to sell the team. He left a hell of a lot of money on the table, but it was a lot of fun. I learned a lot. It was a great run.
1: So Frank, as you look at it, I see this figure, $300 billion waged on all different platforms in 2025. I don't sense that number is going down anytime soon. Do you?
22: No, that number is actually low. It's right now. It's $1.3 billion a day. And so you're in the 400 and something.
1: Wow.
22: And the projections that you look at, now that's legalized just online, right?
1: Right.
22: So when you really look at where they're pretending that this is going to go and where I think it's going to go and where this prediction market is going to go, we're going to be in a $20-40 billion a year business. And again, you know, the people who own NFL teams and NBA teams and Major League Baseball teams, they're not stupid. You know, they know that this is a cash cow. And so, you know, everybody is embracing the fact that, you know, culturally, sports are going to be a big part of what we do here in the United States. And now wagering on sports, I don't know for anybody else, but, you know, If you got $200 on a game, right,
1: mm-hmm.
22: and you're watching the game, you're a little bit more interested in the game than if you didn't have any money on the game.
1: Yes, you would be. Yes, sir.
22: Yeah.
1: Yes,
22: yeah,
1: sir.
22: So, you know, I think there's some of that. And then fantasy football is just, we're going to have, Pass the Wire is going to have our own fantasy football league, too, that we'll be sponsoring, that we'll be talking about the closer we get to the season. But, you know, fantasy football is a big deal. Everybody's involved.
1: It is. It is. And this is at pastthewire.com. Pastthewire.com. Two T's in there. 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Frank, it's great catching up with you, and thanks for the insight. Hopefully we can do this again.
22: Well, call me back. You know, I love talking to you guys in Cincinnati and to all the Cincinnati Bearcats. Good luck going into this season.
1: Yeah. We wish them luck too. Tough conference they're in, but anyway, it is the essence of the National Football League. It is gambling and fantasy football, and it may not be in that particular direction. But if you take what the prediction markets are doing, as he explained it, the intrigue inside the bet then becomes the latest kind of rush. And it's not like there's any cure for this. If roughly $1,000 per human in the United States was wagered on sports last year, if indeed the number that I gave, which was $300 billion was the total, and he says that's a low number, this isn't going away anytime soon. Anyway, it was cool catching up with him. Put together an NBA team. Not a very good one, but he did put one together. 10:27 on this particular Sunday. 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
13: The president holding off on strikes against Iran. With the 10:30 report, I'm Brady Hopkins, breaking now. President Donald Trump overnight cancels the latest round of planned strikes against Iran, citing the perimeters of a possible new deal with Tehran. This coming following days of trading threats and increased tension in the region. ABC's Matt Rivers is in Jordan with more.
11: U.S. embassies across the Middle East issuing urgent warnings to American citizens, urging them to exercise extreme caution, saying they should consider departing or be prepared to depart should there be escalation, with airspace closures a real possibility. In turn, Iran also lashing out, accusing the U.S. of fanning the flames of a regional war and threatening to attack critical infrastructure in the region if the U.S. carries through with its threats.
13: The president also said the broad terms would include the immediate reopening of the Strait of Hormuz, an end to Iran's nuclear threat, and claiming Israel is on board, though Iran has not publicly responded and no agreement has been confirmed. Let's check the latest traffic and weather together. Right now, roads are looking pretty solid overall on this Sunday morning. Only issue right now, just got a little bit of a backup on 71 northbound in northern Kentucky, just approaching the Brent Spence Bridge. Looks to be a little bit slow going onto the bridge, and you should be good as soon as you're getting into downtown towards Paycor. But other than that, you're looking not too bad. Now let's check out your latest forecast.
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15: Once again, today we'll be dealing with chances for showers and storms, not nearly as widespread as what we had yesterday, but isolated chances from sun up to sundown. As we move throughout the first parts of the week, we'll see similar conditions. Temperatures start to warm up once we get to Wednesday. From your severe weather station, I'm 9 First Warning meteorologist Cameron Harden on News Radio 700. WLW.
13: It is 71 degrees right now here in Cincinnati. Faith leaders, foster families, and child welfare advocates are gathering on the Hamilton County Courthouse steps today at 2:30 for a prayer vigil ahead of a critical vote on funding for children's services. County commissioners must decide tomorrow on the final millage for a children's services levy that could appear on the November ballot to help maintain foster care and other child welfare programs. Commissioner Alicia Reese has proposed using future stadium revenue to help avoid avoid a property tax increase, while other commissioners are considering a lower-cost four-year levy option. Meanwhile, Cincinnati leaders are working to cut through bureaucracy and get direct financial relief to residents impacted by flash flooding. Travis Laird reports.
4: Mayor Aftab Buraval has activated a city flood hotline at 513-323-7995 for property owners who have not yet reached out to the Metropolitan Sewer District. Officials say qualified residents should begin receiving assistance checks in the coming weeks, with special outreach underway for 40 properties affected by a floodgate failure on Duck Creek. Again, 513-323-7995. I'm Travis Laird, News Radio 700 WLW.
13: And if you are looking to buy a home here in the U.S., you may want to hold off just a little bit longer as mortgage rates creep up once again.
5: The average rate on a 30-year fixed-rate mortgage climbed this week to 6.66%. That's the highest level in a year and the fourth straight weekly increase. According to Freddie Mac, rates on 15-year loans also moved higher, topping 6%. Now, even though the Federal Reserve held interest rates steady this week, mortgage rates more tend to follow movements in the 10-year Treasury yield, which has been rising amid persistent inflation concerns.
13: That is ABC's Andrew Denberg.
21: 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Sports.
13: Here's a Reds update. The Reds could not get it done last night as the Pirates got the win over the Reds 4-1 as the game was partially delayed due to the weather last night. The Redlegs look to take the series this afternoon as Chase Burns will take the mound for Cincinnati. And coverage right here on the home of the Reds, 700 WLW, getting underway at 12:40 with the R&L Carriers inside pitch. FC Cincinnati was also delayed during their game due to the weather, but they came out on top with a 4-2 win over the San Jose Earthquakes. Their next matchup is Tuesday against the CF Pachuca, where kickoff at 7:45 at TQL Stadium. Bengals had the day off today for training camp, and they will start practicing full gear tomorrow, including the pads. And if you're heading to Bengals training camp, you'll have a few showers and possible storm chances with mostly cloudy skies with a high of 79 degrees. That forecast thanks to Pella Windows and Doors of Greater Cincinnati, 30 years of making life brighter. Gates will open at 9:30 tomorrow morning with practice from 10 to 12. 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
1: Oh. 10:38, Sunday morning sports talk. I am Ken Brew. Welcome on in. 11:06, the most overrated and underrated quarterbacks in the National Football League. You would not put Joe Burrow in either. I am a Joe. What's Burrow going to do this preseason? Remember last year, he actually played in some exhibition games. Played in the first two at the Eagles and at the Commanders. The final exhibition game, he did not play. Threw a couple of touchdown passes against the Eagles and then followed that up with a touchdown pass against the Commanders and was out there probably for about 18, 20 plays. And that was it. So the question to Burrow this week, what are you doing this year in the preseason?
16: Yeah, we'll see what Zach says. We'll see what we end up doing. You know, I thought it was good for us. You know, the more times you can have game speed reps, the more acclimated you'll be come week one. So I'm always pushing for it and willing to do it. So we'll see what we decide.
17: Yeah. Did you think last year was about right?
16: Yeah, I thought last year was good.
1: Yeah, about 20 snaps. Completed 18 passes, attempted 24. Yeah, I think that, yeah. I mean, you just want to make sure, A, you don't get the guy hurt, and B, that you're sharp enough to start the season. So I'm sure that's the goal as well as they go into their first preseason game of the season, and that will be 1 week from this Thursday night against the Lions. Well, all right. Thursday night at Riverbend. It's a lot of Chicago music. It's the band Chicago, and it's the band Styx. Styx is coming to Riverbend on Thursday. On Thursday night, the band said. About a little Styx. Who doesn't love a blue-collar man? Anyway, Styx has been around for a long time. Tommy Shaw, James Young, Chuck Panazzo. The cast has changed over the course of years, obviously. You know, their last lead singer, Kelly Hansen, decided to retire, so he is no longer with the group. And Dennis DeYoung, they had a very bad split from DeYoung back in the early 2000s. And now Gowan, who's kind of like the Domo of the group, he kind of like his, for lack of a better term, a musical director that brings all the pieces together. Lawrence Gowan, keyboardist, vocalist. Styx in Chicago have just wrapped up a stop in their hometown or close to it in Rosemont, Illinois. That's up in the Chicago area. That was last night, but we got Lawrence Gowan standing by to join us right now to talk about one of the legendary bands in rock music, Styx. Lawrence, how are you on this glorious Sunday?
18: Never better, bro. Great to talk to you, and looking forward to Cincinnati for sure.
1: I think the last time you and I talked was maybe 3 years ago. Styx was touring with REO Speedwagon. It was right after Crash of the Crown came out. But you've been on the road a lot in between, right? I mean, you never stopped touring.
18: You know, since I joined Styx 27 years ago, the mandate for JY and Tommy and Chuck was to play 100 shows per year. You know, they just felt that the band had been underplayed, really under toured anyway prior to that. They really wanted to see if they could extend the life of the band by playing that number of shows per year. And our hope was to extend it for about 5 years. Mm-hmm. So now we're 27 years later, and there's nothing that has slowed down about the pace of it, because it just seems to be an insatiable demand to see a Styx concert.
1: Look, bands go through a number of cast changes. I read where you said, I can't remember where, but I know you said this because I have the quote here. If the spirit of a band remains alive, it can survive any cast changes, right? You cited Ron Wood joining the Stones, Peter Cetera leaving Chicago. Yeah. So I guess the question is, how have you, Lawrence Gowan, kept the spirit of Styx alive?
18: I think we were just musically simpatico, like right from the start. You know, I grew up, you know, loving progressive rock was my biggest musical influence. And, you know, so obviously I love Genesis and Yes and Styx and Emerson, Lake and Palmer and Jethro Tull. Mm-hmm. So basically I was extremely familiar with their musical direction. And then when I met the guy, there's something about a shared kind of sense of humor, a shared kind of life purpose, and a desire to extend what was already begun, what I well begun, well developed by the time I joined. That was really it. But I think most of it came down to we were laughing at the same jokes and we had the same ambitions and the same we're all facing in the same direction. So, and then really, quite honestly, it's up to the audience to decide, you know, whether the spirit of that band has survived or not. And I think that's what we were talking about last time with Ron Wood coming in, or Phil Collins, you know, kind of stepping up to the mic when Peter Gabriel left Genesis. So, I guess I just somehow connect well with the spirit of what Styx has always been.
1: Yeah, but and at its core, Styx is a prog rock band, right? I mean, I can't remember another prog rock act from North America before Styx. Yeah.

Well, it's not one kind of music. You're absolutely right. I was most drawn to the fact of what you just brought up, that outside of the UK, Styx were the first band that were using progressive rock elements and to a great degree and being successful with it. And I think a good part of that is because alongside their progressive leanings and you know, using other elements, they had this great heavy rock underpinning to a good number of the songs, and an overriding kind of pop sensibility to how to make this palatable to a mass audience. Musically challenging, but yet easy to take in. You know, there are young people in the audience. You know, when we see you in Cincinnati, you'll hear young people that weren't even born in the classic rock era at a tight, who sing every word to Renegade or Come Sail Away or Fooling Yourself or Blue Collar Man. All these songs, they're still very relatable and they're still musically challenging.

0: mean, we know the history of the band. We know about Dennis DeYoung coming, going. But, you know, you said somewhere, again, I read a lot of stuff in between when we talked last and now, that you feel in a way that you're connected to DeYoung through this music in a very positive way. Well, that's in essence keeping the music alive, right?
1: Yeah, absolutely. I mean, I've also always felt that, you know, the performance that we were able to put on in the last, you know, number of albums that we've made, we are the culmination of the efforts of everyone that's ever been in Styx. And this is such a relatively low number for a band that's been in existence for 54 years. You know, I look at some of our touring, you know, buddies, you know, Foreigner or even Yes, they've had over 30 plus members. There's only ever been, I think, 11 guys in Styx. And we are a combination of, you know, John Cerulski, John Pernazzo, Dennis DeYoung, Glenn Burtnick, Ricky Phillips. They're all part of the you know, everything that they've contributed, we've brought forward to where the band is today.
0: So the latest album is Circling From Above, latest within the last year, and the song Build and Destroy. I sneak a look at set lists. I cheat a little bit here, Mark. Build and Destroy is in the set list. I've got that album. It's a great example of Styx prog rock, and then in the middle of it, you have a great guitar riff. I'm guessing that's Shaw, right, in the middle of that song?
1: Yeah.
2: I once had this dream to build a machine so fast it breaks through the sky.
0: Yeah, it's a great song. It really is. What, a little behind that, because I think you co-wrote that song.
1: Yeah. So the musical part of it, I guess about 80% of it, so I had that kind of kicking around, and then I played it for Will Ivankovich, our producer and co-writer, and he liked it, and then it fell by the wayside for a while, and then toward the end of the album, we suddenly looked at it again. He said, you know, I think he liked the title, Build and Destroy, and he liked the whole kind of musical direction of it, and we put the bridge together, and then we kind of came up with the chorus, and then he and Tommy and myself bashed out lyrics to it, and it felt like a Styx song by the time they'd gone through that ringer.
0: Yeah.
1: And then once it was completely done with the other guys putting their parts in there, it just felt strong. We tried it live, and it went over amazingly well. Met that very high bar of breaking it to Styx set list, you know, next to all of the classic material. So we do have that in the show right now. That's the one song from Circling From Above that we're doing at the moment.

0: ended it, I think, didn't they?
1: Well, look, that song, you know, whatever people may have thought of it when it first came out, it still was a hit back when it first came out. And but over the course of time, it has taken on a deeper kind of prescient meaning, and it connects so well to where we are today, you know, in what we're facing in technology's influence on our life. After all, the song's been quoted in so many cultural references, etc. I just felt we got to do this. So

Now, funny enough, the other guys, you know, they never had anything ever, anything negative to say about the song or that album. It was that tour was so grueling on the band that it really drove kind of a wedge between a lot of them, you know, led them stopping for a good number of years. So that's a completely aside from the music itself. And eventually, Mr. Roboto, he had to be dusted off and, you know, de-rusted and oiled up and put back on stage.

0: We're chatting with Lawrence Gowan Thursday night at Riverbend, along with Chicago. Tommy Shaw says that Lawrence Gowan is a disciple of fun and laughter. How does one become a disciple of fun and laughter, Lawrence?
1: Well, it's just part of the overall. I think part of that is that although we take ourselves and the show very seriously, we take the band very seriously. We don't take ourselves very seriously. We're always looking for the next laugh somewhere up the road. There's an awful lot of laughter backstage before we've even gone on stage. I guess just being raised on Second City comedy and Monty Python, and all of those wonderful references, and now constantly throwing various comedians back and forth, little Instagram clips and stuff. It keeps the laughter pretty fresh, and we got plenty to laugh at in our vintage.
0: Second City comedy. Are you a Rick Moranis guy or a John Candy guy? I mean, who was it for you that made you this disciple of fun and laughter?
1: I'm so happy you say that, because Johnny LaRue, a.k.a. John Candy, he and I, we actually went to the same high school. He was in his final year of high school when I came into the boys Catholic school here in Toronto. And I remember seeing him. He was popular even back then. I didn't know his name or anything, but I did hear people referring to him as Candy. I thought it was just a nickname. And he was a big guy. And so I'm always going to go with him. But look, I'm a gigantic Martin Short fan as well. When he came in, I actually got to play piano for him one night during a show that he did, which is one of the highlights of my life. But all of them, Eugene Levy, the whole cast is just spectacular. Catherine O'Hara was such a gigantic, a revelation of a comedian, as is Andrew Martin.
0: It's great catching up with you, Lawrence. We can't wait for the show. I mean, look, this is going to be a steady diet of Chicago music, you and the band Chicago. Yeah. And I can't wait. I can't wait to see it. You've never toured together before, have you?
1: Never. Six in Chicago never toured together. It seems like a travesty or a terrible oversight, especially in light of the fact of how well this tour is going. I mean, God, people are absolutely loving it. Audiences are just absolutely loving the contrast between Styx and Chicago. It's a full night of, really entertaining music that's the soundtrack of so many people's lives.

0: Well, be careful when you get to Renegade, because I'm sure you know the Pittsburgh Steelers use that as their fourth quarter rally, and we hate the Steelers here in Cincinnati. So just a little word of warning.
1: I'm well aware of that, and I will resist the urge to wear black and gold when I'm in Cincinnati. I'll lean toward the Cincinnati Reds to try to get them off the phone.

0: subject entirely.
1: There you go. A wise wardrobe move. Listen, Lawrence, I really appreciate this. I know you got some ground to cover before you get out here to us, but thanks for your time, man. Safe travels. We'll see you Thursday.
0: We'll see you Thursday. Cincinnati, River Bend. Be there.
1: Yeah, I would say a warning to any band that plays in Cincinnati, black and gold, leave it at home. You don't want to do that. As you know, I'm passionate about a lot of things. I'm passionate about music. I am passionate about sports. And I am passionate about what I drive. And I only drive BMWs from the BMW store. You realize there are 350 BMW centers in the United States. There's only one BMW store. 10 minutes north of downtown Cincinnati, right off that Stewart Road exit on I-71. I have often said this. I'll say it again. If you're riding through life, you might as well ride through life in luxury. And you'll always find that at the BMW store. 10:56 on this Sunday morning. Good morning, 700 WLW.
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6: Lisa Skyhane loved working with people.
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28: Chaos erupts in Idaho. With the 11 o'clock report, I'm Brady Hopkins, breaking now. Law enforcement in Twin Falls, Idaho this morning are working to clear the scene of a mass shooting that took place outside of a local In-N-Out Burger restaurant Saturday that killed several people and injured others. ABC's Jacqueline Lee has the latest.
29: The chaos erupting around 2:30 in the afternoon Saturday.
30: Oh my God.
29: People in the parking lot running for their lives.
31: If you're in the area of In-N-Out, have report of a possible active shooter.
29: Multiple law enforcement agencies scrambling to the scene, blocking off the nearby roads and surrounding the area. At least two people killed and several others injured. The gunman also dead.
28: In-N-Out President Lindsay Snyder confirmed one of the people who was killed was one of their employees, as she said her heart is absolutely broken and the employee was doing what every crew member should do is taking care of their most important asset, their customers. Let's check the latest traffic and weather together. Right now, roads are looking pretty solid overall on this Sunday morning. Only issue right now, there's some backup right now on 71 northbound in northern Kentucky heading to downtown. And it looks to be no accident, just some backed up slow traffic just past Kyle's Lane heading towards the Brent Spence. But once you get off that Brent Spence, traffic should be clearing up. Now let's check out your latest forecast.
27: Now, the latest forecast from the Jake Sweeney Chevrolet Weather Center. 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Together, let's drive.
32: As we move into the afternoon hours, expect temperatures to top out right around 80 degrees. It will also be muggy with a few chances for some isolated showers and downpours. Tonight, we'll dip down to the mid to upper 60s. Tomorrow, we stay dry with a little sunshine as well. Temperatures will top out close to 80 degrees. From your severe weather station, I'm 9 First Warning Meteorologist Cameron Harden on News Radio 700. WLW.
28: It is 72 degrees right now here in Cincinnati. Minnesota is blamed by President Trump for cyber attacks on a portion of the state's water supply, where Iran could be involved.
33: President Trump is claiming that incompetence by Minnesota's government is to blame for coordinated cyber attacks on water systems across that state. The president did not provide any specific evidence for that, but authorities say that more than 30 plants were impacted. According to multiple U.S. officials, investigators are looking at whether Iran or any of its proxies were responsible. But President Trump dismissed the possibility of Iranian involvement. Minnesota Governor Tim Walz pushing back, saying that President Trump knows Iran is responsible, and he blamed DOGE cuts threats for leaving the U.S. vulnerable to cyber attacks.
28: That is ABC's Gio Benitez. Meantime, the Cincinnati Public School Board is second-guessing its proposed tax levy just days after voting it to put on the November ballot. 700 WLW's Travis Lair gives us more.
0: Cincinnati school board members are scheduled to vote on Monday on rescinding a proposed 0.75% earned income tax levy. The motion follows backlash from residents over financial transparency and opposition from the Hamilton County GOP. Board President Brandon Craig warns severe classroom budget cuts will be unpreventable next year if the tax is scrapped without an alternative. I'm Travis Laird, News Radio 700 WLW.
28: And four Adams County Corrections officers are facing dereliction of duty charges after an independent investigation into the handling of an inmate at the county jail. Investigators say the inmate was kept in a holding cell for several days before being found unresponsive on April 20th and then taken to the hospital. The Claremont County Sheriff's Office led the investigation, and the Warren County Prosecutor's Office were the ones that filed the charges after the Adams County Prosecutor was recused from the case.
27: 700 WLW Sports.
28: The Reds couldn't get it done last night as the Pirates got the win over the Redlegs 4-1, and the Reds was partially delayed due to weather last night. The Reds look to take the series this afternoon as Chase Byrne takes the mound for Cincinnati. It covers right here on the home of the Reds, 700 WLW, getting underway at 12:40 with the R&L Carriers inside pitch. FC Cincinnati was also delayed due to the weather in their game, but they came out on top with a 4-2 victory over the San Jose Earthquakes. Their next match is Tuesday against the CF Pachuca. Sick kickoff against 7:45 at TQL Stadium. Bengals had the day off today from training camp, and they will start practicing in full gear tomorrow, including pads. Gates open at 9:30 in the morning with practice from 10 to 12. And if you're heading to camp, you have a few showers and possible storm chances with mostly cloudy skies tomorrow with a high of 79 degrees. That forecast thanks to Pella Windows and Doors of Greater Cincinnati, 30 years of making life brighter. 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
11: Counting down to the Reds and Pirates. Later on this afternoon, the Reds win. They win the series. Despite last night's 4-1 loss in the rain, they win the series. If they win this one tonight, today, we shall see the ace, Chase Burns, on the mound for your Cincinnati Reds. Mitch Keller on the mound for the Pirates. All the action, as you might expect, right here on 700 WLW. Inside pitch at 12:40. First pitch of the game coming up at 1:40, live and direct from Great American Ballpark. Tomorrow, of course, is the trade deadline. And I believe it's 6 p.m. tomorrow night, and you'll see a flurry of activity probably starting later this afternoon and into tomorrow. A couple of nights ago, after a Reds win over the Pirates, Sal Stewart was being interviewed by Reds Television Network's Jim Day. And in that game, Stewart became, at this point, the RBI leader for all rookies in baseball. Actually, 84 RBI is what he has right now with more than 2 months of the season to go. And quite frankly, I would not be shocked, nor should you, if this guy is well over 100 before the year is over, well over 100 RBI. But anyway, Day began the interview asking Stewart about that and then morphed into what it's like inside a clubhouse at this time of the year when you might be saying goodbye to a lot of friends and saying hello to new friends. Here's the way the interview went on the field after a Reds win a couple of nights ago.
12: I mean, it's great, but I just want to win.
13: In this clubhouse right now, it's a tough week. Some guys don't know what the future holds. Emilio Pagano said, hey, let's try to make it weird. Can you take us in there and kind of what the vibe is right now?
12: Yeah, take it day by day. Our job is to go out there and play hard. Nick's job is to go out there and do what he feels is best. And our only job is to go out there and play hard.
11: Yeah, well, this is the situation. It's a lot of hurdling between where the Reds are right now and a wild card spot. They're 5.5 back of that third wild card spot occupied by the Phillies. 52 games to go. 52 games to go. Six teams in between where the Reds are right now and that third wild card spot. So I wanted to get our guy from CBSSports.com on with us to talk about that. Matt Snyder has been on with us a lot throughout the course of the baseball season, and for a very long time, dating back probably at least 10, 12 years ago. And I wanted to get his thoughts on this because, number one, he knows all about baseball. Number two, he has one of the most entertaining columns on a weekly basis. It's called Snyder's Soapbox, where he just takes off on a subject, and it's required reading. It really is. He'll get up, he'll make his point about something he doesn't like about Major League Baseball or something he likes. Hopefully he likes what we're talking about today, which is the trade deadline coming up tomorrow at 6 o'clock. And Matt Snyder, how are you on this glorious Sunday?
14: I'm very good. And, I actually thought when you texted me initially that you had seen my soapbox this week because, there are some teams that are starting to call pitches from the dugout, and I just hate that. Like, the catcher's got to call the game, right?
11: Yeah. Well, now that you mentioned it, let's just talk a little bit about that because I think this whole process has been bastardized so much that if you were a starting pitcher in Major League Baseball, even in 2006, you'd look 20 years down the road and say, what in God's name is this? How did we get here?
14: Yeah. Well, I just think that there are a lot of front offices who want to have their hands in everything. And there are some managers hired these days that are just an extension of the front office. And so the natural next thing is to get your hands all over calling every single pitch. And I'm okay with front offices game planning. I'm okay with them weighing in on what the lineups could and should be, what kind of pitching plan they want during the game. But I just feel like once the game starts, the players got to play. And I hate these cards that they hand the outfielders on defense and where they're supposed to play and everybody. I think that you need the game plan and then have the players remember. And once they're on the field, they just play.
11: Okay. First of all, from a mechanical standpoint, The best view of a pitcher and what his fastball may be doing or how his curve may be breaking is the catcher. That's probably the worst view that a manager or his pitching coach has from the dugout. It doesn't make sense on that level.
14: As I said, like in the column, a lot of it, I think, is a feel, having a feel for the game. Whether you go back to Johnny Bench or whether we just go recently to Yadier Molina, the best catchers of all time, they have a feel for the game. They have a feel for how their pitcher, what kind of stuff the pitcher has. And it's not a cliche when like the manager would go out to the mound and ask the catcher, like, what do you think? What's his stuff look like? Is he done? Can he stay in? Like the catcher's the leader on the field. And I just feel like the catcher should call the game. But hey, I might be acting like an old man now. I'm just saying, I remember when I was a pitcher and my brother was a catcher. One time I shook him off and the dude got a hit and he called time and came out and kind of busted me up on the mound for shaking him off. And I'm the older one. So yeah, but the catcher's the boss.
11: Oh, for the scenario where Sparky Anderson or dare we mention Russ Nixon tried to call pitches from the dugout with Johnny Bench behind the plate. That would have been great theater. Can you imagine? Just imagine that for a second. That would have been great theater.
14: That's pretty good.
11: Or Billy Martin doing that to Thurman Munson. I mean, oh, absolutely. Oh, my gosh.
14: We would have had another fight in the Yankees dugout after the Reggie Jackson-Billy Martin fight.
11: Oh, man. Well, you know, the deadline is tomorrow. It's Monday. And I think, this is just my opinion, I think whatever transpires after this Pirate series, I think regardless of how this series winds up, should have no impact on how the Reds view the rest of this year in 2027. Yeah, I know the numbers. I mean, you know, you can see the wild card maybe if you squint, but I just think prudence here should trump anything that might be attainable in 2026. How about you?
14: I agree. You know, the thing is, the distance from the wild card is similar to what the Reds ran down in September last year, but that was one team. And that team that they ran down collapsed. Right now, you're talking about, you're not having six teams collapse.
11: No.
14: You're just not. So the equation changes. Yeah, the number of games is similar, but when you have that many teams in the way, you're out of it. So, yes, I think they're out of it. I think that you need to sell, and you need to start discussing some hard truths in that. Where are we with Nick Lodolo, for example? There's only one more year of arbitration before he hits free agency. I don't know how much they could get for him, but I know there are a ton of teams asking for starting pitching right now, to the point that we saw Hunter Green's name in a trade rumor like last week, and that one actually, no, absolutely not. They can't do that. You build around Chase Burns, Hunter Green, and Ellie De La Cruz.
11: Chase Burns.
14: It's as simple as that.
11: Chase Burns, Sal Stewart, Ellie De La Cruz, and Hunter Green. Okay, off the table. Everybody else, it's like make me an offer. Because
14: 100%.
11: Because we know this lineup doesn't, this roster doesn't work. It's a great collection of 4A players and fringe major leaguers, but it ain't going to get you where you want to go, and that's holding the trophy at the end of the season. I think everybody else, it should be open season on them.
14: 100%. Absolutely. And, you know, even guys, if they're having kind of a down year, Eugenio Suarez, for example. Oh, you know, see if somebody wants a power bat. The Mariners added him last year. Mm-hmm. You know, he has 14 home runs, terrible batting average, a ton of strikeouts, but he's 34 years old. He's only on a one-year deal. See what you can get for him. Take a flyer on somebody, and you're not always going to hit. And a lot of times these things don't hit, but something that still rattles around in my head is the Cubs selling Javier Baez. 2 months of Javier Baez for Pete Carlstrong when PCA was in Class A. Mm. So you're trying to grab the lottery ticket like that. So that's why, as you said, everybody else put that core four on the table. What do you want to give me? Let's grab some lottery tickets right now.
11: Yeah. It's a shame that Lodolo, well, it's a shame whenever he gets hurt. He is hurt a lot, and he is a walking blister. But what do you think Nick Lodolo, with no blisters, would command at this time of the year? Not necessarily in specific names, but what would they expect to get for him if he were available?
14: One prospect. Like I said, you're shooting for a Class A or even double A guy that you that has big upside and that you hope you hit on. And that's it. It's a lottery ticket. Nobody's going to give up much of value. You're going to get three flyers is what you're going to get. And that's for the biggest names. So when you get down to somebody like in Lodolo's range, or even, gosh, I don't know who would trade for Brady Singer, but you've got to see what kind of the market is.
5: Sure.
14: If you get one prospect, you just hope that prospect hits. So well, like I said, it's a lottery ticket.
5: You've broken it down in your story. Obvious buyers, likely buyers, good luck figuring it out, likely sellers, obvious sellers. If you look at, if you extract the good luck figuring out teams, there are a lot of sellers here at this time of the year. It seems like there's more. I mean, you've got nine either obvious or likely sellers. It would seem to me, if that's true, the market could be flooded.
14: It's still, I think it's still a seller's market because even, let's take the Rockies, for example. They've got a couple relievers to sell. I think they're probably going to hold on to Hunter Goodman, and that's about it. Yeah. And if you look at like the Angels, Reed Detmers, Jose Soriano, they already traded Logan Ohapi. That's probably about it. So like some of these teams don't have a ton to sell. The A's, I feel like all their good players, they're good young hitters, and they're going to hold on to those guys. So like while some of them are obvious sellers, there aren't that many like the Mets out there where they have like seven players that they're definitely going to deal. So I still think it's a seller's market, but not as much as it looked like a couple weeks ago.
5: Okay, your obvious buyers, you got the Rays, the two teams in particular. Yeah. You got the Rays and you got the Brewers. How much of an impact do you think the CBA will be on teams from smaller markets committing in trade for players that might have rather significant guaranteed salaries past this season?
14: Oh, man, I hadn't even considered that because if the owners get their way, not only would there be a salary cap, but there would be a salary floor, and the Rays would be way below what the floor would be. So just as an example, I don't think the Mets are going to trade him, by the way. But let's say Francisco Lindor is available. Maybe the Rays would say, hey, we're going to have to add salary this coming offseason anyway. They need middle infield help. That might be a good match there. I hadn't even considered that before your question, and I kind of stumbled into it. But something like that could work if their expectation is, yes, there's going to be a salary cap, but with that cap comes a floor. The Brewers, probably not as much because they're right around where the floor would be anyway. And I think the Brewers are going to be a lot more aggressive in rental mode.
5: Matt Snyder, our guest, CBSSports.com. Trade deadline is 6 o'clock tomorrow night. We'll see at the end of the deadline what the Reds do. But here's an interesting question I have, and it's probably hypothetical more than anything else. This front office, this organization, has not really been all that good in the last couple of years. Yeah. And last year was good. They made the playoffs, but they made it really by default as much as anything they did. So my question is, if you're the front office, if you are Phil Castellini, are you letting Nick Kroll make decisions at this trade deadline that will affect this franchise 2-3 years down the road if maybe you're not going to have Nick Kroll as the GM even 6 months down the road?
14: It is interesting because that doesn't, you don't see executives fired in season too often. We just saw it with the Angels, and then John Mozeliak took over as the interim GM. He's dealing with the trade deadline. I know it happened with Mike Rizzo last year, and it kind of hung around through the draft. But again, to your point, why let the guy take part in the draft if you know you're just replacing him anyway? Yeah. It doesn't make sense to me. So we're too close to the deadline right now to say, hey, you're not allowed to make moves because you're going to be gone at the end of the year, or we're firing you right now. So I think that you have to let him continue on as if he's the boss, but it's definitely a fair question. And I'm surprised it doesn't happen more often. We see managers fired in season all the time, but to your point, the Reds haven't been a legitimate series contender since that 2010 through 2013 time frame.
5: Exactly. Yeah.
14: The two playoff seasons, one was 2020 when they were only 2 games over .500, and then last year where they were only 4 games over .500. And because of the expanded playoffs and the Mets collapsing, they got in to get their teeth kicked in by the Dodgers. And now you're not very good again. After a good April, too, completely falling apart. I think it would have been reasonable, in light of your question, to let him go like at the start of July and try to grab somebody and put them in charge of the draft and then the trade deadline. But there's a lot of machinations in there. You know, when you hire a new front office, they've got to bring all their people in. So I think that most of the time teams want to give them an entire offseason so they can have time to interview a lot of lower tier positions. I know that like the Nationals, for example, they just installed Toboney, and it took him till the end of the offseason to get his entire front office installed because you've got to go through the interviewing process and hiring people. Right. So it takes a lot of time, but yeah, it's fair to question, like, why is this guy going to be in charge of a fire sale when he's not going to be around for the rebuilding process?
11: Many questions around here with Major League Baseball, as I'm sure you know. Matt Snyder, CBSSports.com. It's always great catching up with him, Matt. You know we'll be calling down the road. Thanks for your time today. Thank you.
14: Sure thing.
11: Yeah. I'm looking at his story, the one I referenced at the beginning. He's got his categories, obvious buyers, Atlanta, Chicago, Dodgers, Brewers, Yankees, Phillies, Rays. Well, the Dodgers have already bought, right? The trade last night for Tarek Skubal in exchange for three prospects. And then likely buyers are another group of teams that number about nine. And then he's got likely sellers. And as I mentioned, three teams jump right out at me, and that would be the Reds, the Cardinals, and the Blue Jays. Other sellers, Athletics, Rockies, Royals, Angels, Mets, and Giants. And then there's a whole group of figure it out. Orioles, Tigers, Marlins, Twins, and Nationals. Of course, the Tigers, the first to jump into the big name trade free waters. We'll see. 6 o'clock tomorrow night. That is the deadline in Major League Baseball. It is at 11:26. Still to come, the most overrated and underrated quarterbacks as we head into 2026 NFL season. Wonder who leads that list on 700 WLW.
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28: The president is considering dropping Blanche's nomination. With the 11:30 report, I'm Brady Hopkins. Breaking now, Republican lawmakers are hampering President Donald Trump's pick for U.S. Attorney General, where it is his former personal lawyer, Todd Blanche. Outgoing U.S. Senators John Cornyn and Tom Tillis are demanding a written guarantee. The so-called anti-weaponization fund is dead before voting for Blanche's confirmation.
20: A frustrated Trump hosting Saturday that if Cornyn and Tillis keep standing in his way, he would keep Blanche on as acting attorney general and push Republicans in Congress to put his controversial fund immediately back on the table, and I will get it done. Tillis hitting back, writing, President Trump clearly intends to resurrect the payout pot for punks. It's unfortunate Todd Blanche will not be confirmed because of this reversal.
28: That is ABC's Jay O'Brien. Let's check the latest traffic and weather together. Right now, we got some stop-and-go traffic on 75 southbound between Freeman and the Brent Spence Bridge. It's going to be about a seven-minute delay. Other than that, not looking too bad. Now, let's check out your latest forecast.
27: Here is the latest weather forecast from News Radio 700 WLW.
21: As we move throughout our Sunday, a few isolated showers, maybe a few downpours as well, will be popping up through the afternoon and evening. Temperatures top out around 80, but it will still be muggy. Tonight, we dip down to the mid to upper 60s. Tomorrow, we stay around 80. From your severe weather station, I'm 9 First Warning Meteorologist Cameron Harden on News Radio 700 WLW.
28: It is 72 degrees right now here in Cincinnati. Spectrum is providing a reward of up to $25,000 for any information that leads to an arrest after one of their workers was shot in the neck during an attempted robbery last week up in Avondale. The victim was said to be in critical condition when that employee was taken to the UC Medical Center. Cincinnati police say they are looking for a blue SUV and the suspect was said to be wearing a red bandana. Anyone with information has been asked to call Crime Stoppers at 513-352-3040. Meantime, President Trump is turning against handpicked U.S. Attorney Jeanine Pirro over the move to drop vandalism charges in the reflecting pool case. The Justice Department says additional Interior Department documents showed a rushed, embossed installation, and not former Olympian David Hearn, where it caused damage to the pool, and the president is blasting Pirro's reversal.
22: Interior Secretary Doug Burgum added in a statement that his agency provided expert and eyewitness testimony for the DOJ's case. Meanwhile, David Hearn's lawyers say that he deserves an apology. In a new statement, they say Pirro's claims that she and her office were duped by the Interior is, quote, nonsense, and that this is far from over as they consider all legal remedies.
28: That is ABC's Alex Prochet. And the Voices of America Country Music Festival is leaving Westchester after this year's event. Township leaders say they will not be renewing the festival's license agreement, citing the high cost of public safety, operations, and cleanup, along with a lack of enough local economic impact. This year's festival, featuring Blake Shelton, Brad Paisley, Jordan Davis, and Rascal Flatts, will still take place August 6th through the 9th. Organizers say the festival is not going away, and they have already secured a new location, which will be announced at a later date.
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28: Here's a Reds update. The Reds could not get it done last night as the Pirates got the win over the Reds 4-1 as the game was partially delayed due to the severe weather last night. The Redlegs look to take the series win this afternoon as Chase Burns gets the start for Cincinnati, and coverage right here on 700 WLW gets underway at 12:40 with the Arnell Carriers inside pitch. FC Cincinnati was also delayed due to the weather, but they came out on top with a 4-2 victory over the San Jose Earthquakes. Their next matchup is Tuesday against CF Pachuca. Kickoff at 7:45 at TQL Stadium. And the Bengals had the day off today, and they will start practicing in full pads tomorrow. And if you're heading to training camp tomorrow, you're going to be seeing some few showers and possible storm chances with mostly cloudy skies with a high of 79 degrees. The forecast thanks to Pella Windows and Doors of Greater Cincinnati, 30 years of making life brighter. Gates will open at 9:30 in the morning with practice from 10 to 12. 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
14: 11:39 on this Sunday. Coming up after the news at 12:06, it's Sterling. We will take you right up to Reds baseball and the inside pitch. At 12:40 today, the Reds and Pirates at Great American Ballpark. Reds go for the series win. Of course, the Bengals are frolicking on the field again tomorrow, and they play their first exhibition game a week from this coming Thursday. Everybody around camp seemed excited last week. Joe Burrow's excited about the prospects of 2026, but offers a caveat.
24: Yeah, it's an exciting feeling. But like we talked about today and yesterday, it doesn't matter now. You know, we had a great offseason on paper, but you know, now we have to go and put all these pieces together and have individual improvement, have cohesive improvement, and, you know, find out who we are as a team and gel.
14: Absolutely. Absolutely. It's fun and games right now. Every one of the 32 franchises in the league think right now, hey, we got a shot. Bengals would appear to have a very good shot if what's on paper transpires into wins in 2026. Who are the most overrated and underrated quarterbacks in the NFL? Well, anecdotally, you can just probably pick off a few in both categories. Yeah, this guy's no good. Well, that guy's bad in critical situations. Man, I wish I had that guy as my quarterback. You hear that all over the country. But statistically, who are the most overrated and underrated quarterbacks entering 2026? Dak Prescott is in one of those categories. The Bears' Caleb Williams is in one of those categories. And the man who did the research is about to join us right now. At CBSSports.com, there are gurus, and then there are the king of the gurus, and Garrett Podell is the king of the football gurus. At least that's what it says on his business card. He wrote the article. He's going to join us right now to talk about overrated and underrated quarterbacks. Hey, listen, maybe good information here if you're trying to piece together a fantasy football team. Garrett, how are you on this glorious Sunday?
25: I'm doing great, Penn. Always fun to join you and talk ball, and it means it's time to get going. It's an exciting time, my man.
14: Yes, it is. Now, what most excites you about this time of the year in training camp? Because a lot of people, particularly people in the media, view it as kind of drudgery. You got to haul your rear end down to these training camp fields. It's invariably 100, 116 in the shade, and you're watching players that, you know, some of whom won't be around at all in September. So what turns you on about the early part of training camp?
25: Well, I thought the question was just training camp in general. This doesn't necessarily always happen in the early portion, but I love joint practices, Ken. Oh. I love seeing, it's really the only time in the NFL offseason, since most teams don't play their starters a whole lot in the preseason games anymore, to really see best on best, see the big, you know, trade acquisitions, free agent acquisitions for these new teams, actually turning it on a little bit and giving it full go. On the football field before the season, I feel like joint practice, when two teams practice against each other in training camp, gives you a nice little sneak preview, nice little taste of what's to come in the season. So I live for joint practice season when it comes to training camp.
14: Okay, so that's good. I mean, we can certainly look forward to that here in Cincinnati. No question about that. I saw your story on the most overrated and underrated quarterbacks in the NFL, and you've got Caleb Williams at number one as the most overrated quarterback in the NFL. Now, he strung together some really good games, but he's also very, very maddening, isn't he, in some games as well. So is it more the fact that he's overrated because he's up one game, down the next, kind of in a manic way? Or is there something about his game that leads you to believe he may be overrated?
25: Ken, for me, it's the former. I think it's just he's consistently inconsistent. I mean, the highs are incredibly high, right? When the Madden NFL 27 loading screen is on your video game console, they're probably going to be showing that falling away backwards touchdown pass he threw in the divisional round against the Rams to Cole Kmet to send the game to overtime. Like, that is an all-time awesome throw, great play. But, I mean, the reason that the Bears were behind in that game and eventually lost, he threw three interceptions, including one in overtime that allowed the Rams to march down the field and then kick the game-winning field goal. And then the reason they had to come back by as much as they did against the Packers, he threw two picks. Mm-hmm. So, I mean, if we're talking playoffs, he was a turnover machine. But a big picture last year, right? He had the second worst completion percentage in the NFL among the 33 qualified quarterbacks, ahead of only J.J. McCarthy. And he had 12 games with a completion percentage of 60% or fewer, far and away the most in the NFL. No other NFL quarterback had double-digit such games. So for me, I'm not saying he's overrated because I don't think he can be great. I think he can, and he's certainly shown flashes. But to me, he needs to put the footwork, fundamentals, and a little bit more polish on his game to really put it all together. Like him getting the Madden cover, he's got some great highlight reel plays. I just don't know if he's at that level of established great quarterback playing the NFL just yet. I'm not saying he can't get there. Yeah. I'm just saying he's not there yet.
14: Bo Nix is on this list, and you point out in your story just how deceiving the stats are with this guy. 63.5% completion rating, almost 4,000 yards, 25 touchdowns, 11 picks. Baker Mayfield is on this list, of course, with the Tampa Bay Buccaneers. It's interesting, if you watch quarterbacks, and I have on Netflix, he was hurt early on in that season, so I don't know how much that had to do with the kind of season he had last year. But Mayfield infuriates me because I think he takes unneeded risks. And as you go into the story here about Mayfield, it's now or never for him in 2026. But to me, that would make him one of the most overrated quarterbacks. He takes these risks, and when they pay off, people say, oh my gosh, look at Baker Mayfield. Why has he been with so many teams? And then you might see him three or four plays later, and you understand why he's been with so many NFL teams. That's basically what you're saying here, right?
25: Yeah. With Baker, you talk about the injury on quarterback, which at the time of this article publishing, that hadn't come out. But also, he puts not only throwing the ball into traffic, and sometimes he pulls it off and it's great, but he puts his body in the way for unnecessary risk. And sometimes he's rolling out. He'll hold on the ball too long, take a big shot, still throw the ball and get up. I'm fine. I think you're right. At this stage of his career, he's been in the league now about a decade. He takes too many risks, and physically and with his throws. And then for Bo Nix, the Broncos are the number one seed, but incredibly inefficient, 6.4 yards per pass attempt, 28th out of 33 qualified quarterbacks. And I think what this is the bonus Nick stat that I really think hammers the point home about his kind of lack of being able to really drive their offense right now. Mm-hmm. Three of the top four teams with the most punts in the 2025 regular season, the Browns, the Titans, the Raiders, all three missed the playoffs. All three fired their head coaches. The fourth team in that group was Bo Nix's Broncos with 75 punts. That's crazy. It's crazy.
14: Yeah. Well, the devil is always in the details on all of this stuff. And I think, Sean Payton went out of his way in a lot of instances last year to protect him. And therein lies the rub. You mentioned the three that changed their head coach, and it didn't seem like Nix was asked to, quote unquote, make a play last year all that much. Am I being too hard on him?
25: No, I would agree with that wholeheartedly, Ken. And I think that kind of points to why I have him here in the overrated camp, because you look at a team that was the number one seed and made the AFC title game and you'd say, wow, their quarterback must be pretty good. Well, no, they've got a top five defense, an excellent defense, excellent pass rush, great secondary led by Pat Surtain II, who's won an NFL Defensive Player of the Year award. Mm-hmm. He's got a strong offensive line, multiple Pro Bowlers up front for them. And yeah, and I think the lack of the head coach and Sean Payton trusting Nick to air it out in key spots, and they play kind of competitive games against teams they have no business playing competitive games against. Like, to me, the Christmas game against the Chiefs, Chris Oludokun, the third-string quarterback for Kansas City, was playing, and they only won that game by 7, and it was a dogfight all the way throughout. And I think, you know, a good quarterback like that, you should probably blow a team out that's not your third-string quarterback and looking ahead to next season. Yeah. That late in the year, it's week 17, you should be finding your rhythm at that point. And so, Knicks to me, if you look at the wins his first 2 years, it's been good, but I don't think he can necessarily get credit for a lot of those early on in his career. I think the defense strong on the line's been a much bigger factor in Denver than his play specifically.
14: I agree 100%. We're chatting with Garrett Podell, CBS

0: of it all. Dallas has had one of the worst defenses in football, and each last 2 years, the worst in 2025. And so a lot of people, you know, like we're talking about Nick, sometimes heavily overrate or underrate the quarterback's that weight in the win-loss column when, yes, the quarterback has the most value and most impact on it, but you need the whole team really come together. And so I think Dak Prescott, you know, a lot of people don't view him as necessarily a slam dunk top 10 quarterback or fringe top five quarterback, but that's what he is. Mm-hmm. And so to me, why I put him here didn't have as much to do with his production. Like you said, known commodity, 2023 MVP runner up. I thought he probably should have won that in 2023 over Lamar Jackson, just given the statistical production and all that. But I think overall, just it's a public perception thing more so than the actual play on the field.
1: So where would you have, I mean, you've got Trevor Lawrence on the list as most underrated quarterback, and also joining them on the list is Jordan Love. Love is an interesting study. I honestly think Trevor Lawrence, even with last year, I kind of get skittish when Trevor Lawrence is under center. They went 13-4 last year. They should have gone 14-3. They should have beaten the Bengals here in week two. But nevertheless, I'm having a hard time deciding whether last year was an outlier for Trevor Lawrence. And I'm struggling with it. But you got him underrated. Why is he underrated?
0: I think everything you just said, Ken, because Jacksonville won their final eight games of the regular season to go 13-4, win the AFC South. And he was number three in the entire NFL in total touchdowns behind only the last two MVP winners, Matthew Stafford and Josh Allen. Trevor Lawrence had only one fewer touchdown, 38-39, than Josh Allen last year. And so I think if we're just going off, maybe this is who he is under Liam Cohen, his head coach who comes from that Sean McVay tree. Cohen was McVay's understudy as his OC in Los Angeles. And then had Baker Mayfield, who we just discussed, playing really great football in 2024 when he was Mayfield's OC. I think that pairing with Cohen, I think, could maybe have Trevor Lawrence playing at a much higher level throughout the rest of his career going forward as long as they're together. And I think just down the stretch, he blew my mind. He had 19 total touchdowns to just one turnover across the last six games of the 2025 season. That made him just the third player in NFL history to put those type of numbers together in the final six games of the season. The only other two players to do that, 2019 Drew Brees and 2020 NFL MVP Aaron Rodgers.
1: Wow. I got about 10, 15 seconds. Where's Burrow? He's not overrated. He's not underrated. Where would you put him?
0: Properly rated. Most people think he's a top five, top 10 quarterback, but he's interesting. Only QB in NFL history with 100+ pass rating and no playoff starts in a three season span.
1: Yeah. And with him, it's all about health. He's just got to stay healthy. And that's the headline for this team this year. It's a good story. It really is. It's on CBSSports.com right now. Garrett Podell, the author, and the headline on the story is NFL's most overrated and underrated quarterbacks entering 2026. Kelly Williams, Dak Prescott, and about three or four others that, you know, if you're piecing a fantasy football team together, it can be very, very useful information. Stay well, Garrett. You and I will talk down the road. But for now, thanks for your time. We appreciate it.
0: Thanks for having me, Ken. Looking forward to the next time.
1: You and me both. Dak Prescott, Jordan Love, Trevor Lawrence, all underrated. Overrated, Caleb Williams, Bo Nix, and Baker Mayfield. Take Burrow, keep him healthy, keep him upright, and none of that stuff comes into play. It's 11:54, News Radio 700 WLW.
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4: In 2005, investigators in Palm Beach, Florida, began uncovering a dark secret.
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4: 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Epstein would become one of the world's most infamous predators, a man who could have faced decades in prison but served just 13 months in his own wing of a county jail.
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11: 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Sterling is in. He'll have the inside pitch, and then down the road, we have all the play-by-play of the Reds and the Pirates live and direct from Great American Ballpark. It is a full afternoon of fun, starting with Sterling in a matter of minutes. But now let's pause for one moment and stand up and salute the greatest country God has ever put on this planet. 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
1: The president holding off on strikes against Iran. With a 12 o'clock report, I'm Brady Hopkins, breaking now. President Trump overnight cancels the latest round of planned strikes against Iran, citing the perimeters of a possible new deal with Tehran. This is coming following days of trading threats and increasing tension in the region. ABC's Matt Rivers is in Jordan with more.
2: Many of us in this part of the world thought that we'd be waking up today with a fresh round of missiles soaring overhead, an incredibly tense few days, now ending in a sigh of relief with President Trump calling off large-scale strikes, at least for now. Overnight, Trump posting online, "I have agreed for the future benefit of the world and likewise the survival of a successful and prosperous Iran to cancel the attack, subject to being able to rapidly make a deal." He goes on to say any deal would include reopening the Strait of Hormuz and the end of what he calls the Iranian nuclear threat.
1: Regional allies, including Saudi Arabia, which had been surging the U.S. to de-escalate out of concern that Iran could again target its oil facilities, where Iranian state media also reported that Tehran's foreign minister contacted regional leaders to warn of the consequences of any escalation, apparently prompting those allies to press the White House to stand down. Let's check the latest traffic and weather together. Right now, got some accidents right now on the roadways. There's an accident on the exit ramp on 75 southbound, just off of 275 to East Kemper. You got some stop and go traffic on also on 75 southbound between Freeman and the Brent Spence Bridge. You also got an accident with the two left lanes blocked on 75 northbound at State Route 73. And then also, you got an accident with the right lane blocked on Ronald Reagan Highway at Ohio 126 westbound at East Galbraith. Other than that, let's check out your latest forecast.
0: Now, the latest forecast from the Jake Sweeney Chevrolet Weather Center. 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Together, let's drive.
3: As we move into the afternoon hours, expect temperatures to top out right around 80 degrees. It will also be muggy with a few chances for some isolated showers and downpours. Tonight, we'll dip down to the mid to upper 60s. Tomorrow, we stay dry with a little sunshine as well. Temperatures will top out close to 80 degrees. From your severe weather station, I'm 9 First Warning meteorologist Cameron Harden on News Radio 700. WLW.
1: It is currently 72 degrees right now here in Cincinnati. Cincinnati leaders are working to cut through bureaucracy and get direct financial relief to residents impacted by flash flooding. Here's Travis Laird.
4: Mayor Aftab Pierreval has activated a city flood hotline at 513-323-7995 for property owners who have not yet reached out to the Metropolitan Sewer District. Officials say qualified residents should begin receiving assistance checks in the coming weeks, with special outreach underway for 40 properties affected by a floodgate failure on Duck Creek. Again, 513-323-7995. I'm Travis Laird, News Radio 700 WLW.
1: Meantime, faith leaders, foster families, and child welfare advocates will gather on the Hamilton County Courthouse this afternoon at 2:30 for a prayer vigil ahead of a critical vote on funding for children's services. County commissioners must decide tomorrow on the final millage for a children's services levy that could appear on the November ballot to help maintain foster care and other child care welfare programs. Commissioner Alicia Reese has proposed using future stadium revenue to help avoid a property tax increase, while other commissioners are considering a lower-cost four-year levy option. And Ohio Congressman Max Miller used a live stream on X today to deny abuse allegations made by his ex-wife, Emily Moreno, saying there is no evidence to support the claims and insisting multiple investigations found no substantiated wrongdoing. Miller also released documents he says back up his defense, accuses ex-wife, who is the daughter of U.S. Senator Bernie Moreno, of making false claims and vowed to remain in the race, saying he expects to win in November. This controversy has given Democrats hope of flipping the Northeast Ohio congressional seat, with calls for Miller to resign, a congressional ethics investigation, and increased support for Democratic challenger Brian Poindexter.
0: 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Sports.
1: Here's a Reds update. The Reds couldn't get it done last night as they lost to the Pirates 4-1. They look to take the series this afternoon as Chase Burns gets the start, with coverage right here on 700 WLW getting underway at 12:40 with an inside pitch with Sterling. FC Cincinnati was also delayed in their game, but they got a 4-2 victory over the San Jose Earthquakes. Their next match is Tuesday against CF Pachuca, kickoff at 7:45 at TQL Stadium. And the Bengals had the day off today and will start practicing in full pads tomorrow. And if you're heading to training camp, camp. You'll see few showers and possible thunderstorms with mostly cloudy skies with a high of 79 degrees. That forecast is thanks to Pella Windows and Doors of Greater Cincinnati, 30 years of making life brighter. 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
12: Well, we've made it to a Sunday afternoon. Baseball in the distance. Chase Burns on the hill. He's 12-1. Going to face off against those Pirates. They're at 500, 56-56. Reds 52-58. More on that with the inside pitch coming up. Good bit of ground to cover. How you doing? It's Sterling stepping in. Rainy day, traffic issues, slow down, extra time, put the lights on. Coming on a 75 earlier. There's that area, if you're heading north, I think it's near like Austin Landing, if I'm not mistaken. They're widening that project, ODOT is. So there's a concrete barrier and an added on lane that was off to the side. There was a tractor trailer, looked like it had jackknifed in some fashion. So it's back down, instead of bumping it up to like three or four lanes, it's down to two. And it was backed up at least a mile close to two just a bit ago. So if you're in it, I'm sorry. If you're heading that way, reevaluate your choices and just add extra time. A lot of other stuff to get to, by the way. One of the things that a lot of people are always, I got to get to this. I'm going to do this. Let's get this done. Whatever it is. I want to know what you're putting off. What is your procrastination situation? We regularly find ourselves with a lot of stuff that needs to be done, and a lot of stuff we seem to find excuses not able to maybe get it done. Like last night, tons of stuff going on, and yesterday in and around the tri-state, and certainly at Paddle Fest, a lot of people there weren't procrastinating unless they were supposed to do other stuff rather than paddling on the water trying to set a record. Chris Stapleton's show got sort of delayed a little bit. My wonder is here, the opening act ended up not being able to play. Do they pay the opening act who showed up but couldn't play because of the weather? I would hope so. That's not my problem, but I just one of those things that was in my head last night. Chris Stapleton, of course, had been to Riverbend a bunch of times, but now doing stadiums. That was just amazing. Reds lost to the Pirates last night. FC Cincinnati, of course, their game was somewhat delayed due to weather and all the severe rain and everything, but they ended up beating San Jose. And the Powerballs, no one's won. So if you're not in it to win it, you're procrastinating. You got a chance at, and I know Alex Egan's excited about this. Brady is certainly too. $748 million, the estimated jackpot for Monday. Yeah. Cash money, $325,100,000.
13: Say what?
12: So that would be if you don't take the annuity. So they give you that, and then there's tax. So I don't know how that 325 turns out. I don't think that's the actual cash, but I could be wrong. Either way, I could find something to do with some of it. I probably could live off simple interest. All those things I've been putting off, I could probably do, or find myself with a whole list of other stuff that I'm not getting done because, well, I'd have a boatload of dough. 513-749-7800, the big one. I think we can have a little fun with this because I think most of us have some things that we're putting off. I'm going to get this done before summer. I'm going to get this done before the kids go to school. I'm going to get this paper done so I don't have to procrastinate until the last minute on a Sunday before Monday's class to get something done. How many times as a kid did you or your kids to you end up coming to you on Sunday all freaked out, nervous, and trying? And maybe they're better, well put together than I am. And Mom always said to me, do what you can do and don't put stuff off, but it's in me. You know what I mean? It's just there. And something Sunday night, I get freaked out. I get nervous. When's the paper? When'd you find out about the paper, Sterling? And then, well, I knew about it in August, September when we first went back into school. You know, so you better get that done. We've all done that. So I want to know what you're putting off, what you've procrastinated, or what someone else you're like, how can you put that off? Because we've all been doing something like that, whether it's going to the doctor to get a checkup, catching up with family or friends. You're like, I want to call my aunt. I want to call my cousin. I want to call my sister, my brother, whatever it is. Maybe your parents. Maybe you want to reach out to your kids. We put stuff off. Sometimes it's paying bills. I'm going to get to that. I don't feel like doing it now. It's a hassle. Maybe updating your resume. You're worried about AI. What's coming next? Maybe you use the AI to update the resume. Be careful with that because AI is coming for all of us in the midst of the job search. And maybe you wait until it's too late and you're not being proactive and trying to get yourself set. Most of us don't have managers. Most of us don't have agents like, say, big league ball players or other people who can sort of scratch and sniff and turn over rocks and figure out exactly where the opportunities are. Most of us, it's somebody we know says, hey, by the way, they're looking for somebody. Or us being proactive to do it, and procrastination is a bad thing. I'll tell you how bad, and I've mentioned this once before, I think, how bad of a problem I've had with the procrastination at one time or another. And I'm fairly high functioning as a person. I acquired a book on procrastination. And then I did not read other than the first chapter or two of the book about procrastination. I'd like to know how many other people bought a procrastination book to fix themselves and their dysfunction who then ended up procrastinating and not finishing the book. My guess is that number is high. I cannot be the only one. 513-749-7800, the big one. What have you been putting off? I have friends who are in the car business still, and they tell me regularly, and I have dealt with this with people in my life. Hey, there's something wrong with my car. This light's been coming on. I don't know what it is. Well, how long's the light been coming on? They say, oh, can't you scan it? Yeah, I got a scan thing. Come on over. I'll plug it in and see. How long has it been on? Oh, I don't know. I haven't been paying attention. Most of us have had that happen. I've had it with multiple women in my lives. It's not a man or a female thing. It just happens to be how it is. So, getting regular maintenance on the car is no different than regular maintenance on your person. No different than cleaning maybe your house or going, I'm going to mow the lawn before it rains again and the grass gets to be 2 feet high. So what have you been putting off and procrastinating? Or what have you helped somebody else with? Or where you've been bewildered by it, where you're like, this is the simplest, most easy thing. And for a lot of us, and I can only speak for myself, how dare I even consider speaking for you or someone else, but only for myself. I can tell you 9 out of 10 times, the stress, the hassle, the fear, just the trepidation of going, oh, I got to get to this. It's going to be a headache. 9 out of 10 times, everything that I procrastinated again, everything that I put off, almost all of it has been easy once I got into it, started it, and got done with it. And you're like, why was I stressed out over this? Why was I putting this off? So what do you procrastinate about? 513-749-7800, the big one, your chance to get interactive. And if you're on the iHeartRadio app, my mom is, so you can be too. Click on that microphone, leave a message there, and talk back. Zach, you're with Sterling on 700 WLW. How are you? What's your procrastination situation?
13: Good afternoon, Sterling. Thank you for having me on. I am currently finally getting ready. We're leaving for Florida tomorrow, so I'm thinking this morning and afternoon might be a good day to start getting packed.
12: Yeah, that's pretty good. Now, how much do you pack? How long are you going for? I used to be a nightmare. I'd stress over it, then I wouldn't do it. It'd be a fishing trip, and then I end up throwing like 5 shirts, 2 pairs of shorts, and some underwear in a bag, and I go. And they're like, what do you have? I've got all I need.
13: Well, this is our first vacation as a family, and we have a 19-month-old girl with us, so she's freaking out more than I am. I'm just kind of winging it, and we're going to see how this goes. All pressure's on mama.
12: Well, I hope it's fantastic. Congratulations on the 19-month-old. I hope you enjoy your vacation, man. Take care of yourself.
13: Thanks, Sterling.
12: Thank you for being a part of the show and listening. 513-749-7800, the big one. What are you putting off that's needing to be done? Packing for family vacation when you're leaving on a Monday and it's a Sunday? Yeah, probably time to get to it. It makes me feel a little better. I'm not the only one, at least, who's been in that packing situation. But I mean, I've been that way with like flights and stuff too. I got some friends. I've missed a plane or two in the past because I'm like, oh yeah, I got to get to it. I got to knock this out. I got to do this too. And no one, you never want to be, unless you're the last one on the plane and there's nobody in your way, it's great. But when they're wanting to hold the door for you and somebody's saying, run, you got no time, you don't want to be that guy. To Liberty Township and Dan with Sterling on 700 WLW. What do you procrastinate on?
14: Actually, hey, Sterling, thanks for having me. I enjoy your program.
12: Thanks, sir. Appreciate you being here.
14: You actually rescued me from what I was procrastinating.
12: Oh, really? How?
14: I was just about to, yes, I was. I thought, yeah, I'm going to turn on the radio, see if Sterling's on, see if Red's game's coming up instead of doing what I should be supposed to be doing.
12: Now, wait a minute. What you just described is exactly what you're supposed to be doing. You should be able to multitask, listening to me, listening to the big one, waiting for your 12:30 report and then the inside pitch. What exactly else should you be doing in lieu of this or in concert with it?
14: Well, for a number of years on and off, let's just say 5 years, every spring, it seems like a skunk digs under our front porch, under the concrete slab there.
12: Really?
14: And digs a nice hole. And some years we have to have a skunk removed. And they always tell me you need to put a barrier there. Otherwise, they're going to keep doing it. And then once the skunk's gone, they're like, well, this can wait a while, and et cetera. So every year, it either costs me in terms of skunk removal or a cat getting sprayed or something or other. And like I said, you just saved me. I was going to go up there and...
12: Oh, wait a minute. So now wait a minute. Now, I am the problem. I don't want to be a part of the problem. I want to be a part of the solution. So that's the best.
14: Well, actually, you know what? That reminds me of something that Ken Brew says in the morning all the time, which is, you're going to solve the world's problems and maybe make up a half dozen more.
12: Yeah, I have heard that. Yeah. All right. So maybe there is some truth to it after all. Ken Brew may know best. And well, listen, I hope you enjoy the afternoon. I hope no more skunks decide to get under your patio. That's a wild situation. And I appreciate you sharing. Take care of yourself.
14: Right.
12: Take care, Dan. I appreciate it. That's why. Yeah. A skunk under your patio. That would be weird. You'd be like, where is the smell coming from? That's unbelievable. I didn't realize they burrowed down under like that. That's awesome. I just thought it was the neighbor smoking weed. Susan, you're with Sterling on 700 WLW. What are you putting off? What's your procrastination situation?
15: Well, I got a new car last year, and it reminds you, it flashes right on the dashboard when it's time for service.
12: Yeah.
15: And I just and it counts down to three, like you have 300 miles to service, and I just count down, let it count down till, you know, it just keeps splashing, and I just put it off because I think, you know, oil changes nowadays, you can drive 10,000 miles, but not really.
12: No, yeah. That, but, so wait a minute. This has been a regular occurrence? Like, it's finally counting down, or you've done this cycle repetitively now already?
15: Well, I did it when I first got my first oil change is free once you buy a car.
12: Yeah.
15: But I let it count down. It counts, it's a very sophisticated car. So it counts down, but it keeps flashing on your, you can't miss it.
12: It's trying to help you. They're like, Susan, I need help. I need lubrication. I need oil products. Help me out. Get me taken care of. So
15: it becomes part of the dash. After a while, you don't really see it.
12: I understand.
15: So, I went ahead and got it changed, and then it came around time to do it again. And then I said, okay, I got 300 miles till service, and I went through the 300 miles. It's still flashing. So the other day, which has never happened, it flashed. It normally flashes service. I mean, a real big yellow flash.
12: Yeah.
15: Then I was driving one day, it flashed, and then my oil symbol came on, the oil icon paint.
12: Yeah, that's how you know you're really low. That's like at least a quart low. That's not good.
15: Okay, I was on Hamilton Avenue somewhere, and I stopped at one of those quick lube, AutoZone, or whatever it was.
12: Yeah, yeah.
15: And I 5 minutes before closing, and I said, oh no! I said this is a new car. It shouldn't, my oil light shouldn't be coming on. So I said, I know I need service, but I know I'm not low on oil. So he checked my oil for me, the little worker, and it wasn't low.
12: Oh,
15: it
12: good.
15: Wasn't low, but I guess that's the next step. It was saying warning.
12: Yeah, you better get to it.
15: Yeah, so I went ahead and I got it changed the other day. But cool. I just wanted to say, I want to give you your accolades. I really enjoy your show, and I look forward to it when I'm driving. I run a lot of errands. I look forward to, except when there's a Reds game on and they cut you short.
12: Wow.
15: But I really enjoy, because it's such a world of politics and all of this other bad news. And your show is so refreshing to me. Like I said, I look forward to it.
12: Right.
15: And I hope you keep doing it.
12: Well, thank you.
15: And
12: I appreciate you listening. Keep taking care of that vehicle. Remember, don't go too far beyond those recommended maintenance issues. Or when it comes time for an issue with the warranty, they're going to be, we see here a track record of not handling basic maintenance, ma'am. That will be another issue.
15: I know, but you know what's funny is, I'll let you go after this, that when the warning sounds, like if your tire pressure is a tiny bit low, it makes this horrendous thing, and it throws me off guard. If I'm driving, I'm thinking, oh my God.
12: Yeah.
15: So then I see the oil pressure or the tire pressure light comes on. It doesn't happen. It happened once.
12: Yeah. Well, it shouldn't happen too often unless there's all kinds of other issues going with maintenance and maybe, rough driving or something. Susan, listen, I got to hop. Call back anytime. I appreciate you listening, and I'm glad you're taking care of your new car. Take care of yourself. Quick break. Come back. I'm not done yet. Your 12:30 report coming back sooner than later, as well as the inside pitch before Reds and the Pirates get at it. Looking for a weekend win of the series. Rather than a split. So they got work to do this afternoon. It's Sterling, 700 WLW.
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26: Sterling, just a moment or two away from your pregame news and update as to what's going on around planet Earth. Straight away with Brady Hopkins. RNL Carrier's inside pitch straight after that. Get you ready for Reds, Pirates, down by the river, downtown Great American Ballpark, Soundgarden, back with something new, which seems impossible. A new 8-song album. The final vocals recorded by Chris Cornell is being worked on now and hopefully out sooner than later. News of that just in the last couple days from Kim Pyle from the band. So if you're a Soundgarden fan, as I have been, and really a trendsetter in what came out of that Seattle music scene in the late 80s, in that window of time, spectacular and just a sad loss way, way prematurely after that show in Detroit a couple years ago. But anyway, the news straight on. Inside pitch after that, Sterling getting you ready for Reds, Pirates here, where they play. It's the home of the Reds. 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
1: Chaos erupts out in Idaho with the 1230 report. I'm Brady Hopkins, breaking now. Law enforcement in Twin Falls, Idaho this morning are working to clear the scene of a massive shooting that took place outside a local In-N-Out Burger restaurant Saturday that killed several people and injured others. ABC's Jacqueline Lee has the latest.
3: The chaos erupting around 2:30 in the afternoon Saturday.
4: Oh my God.
3: People in the parking lot running for their lives.
9: If you're in the area of In-N-Out, have report of a possible active shooter.
3: Multiple law enforcement agencies scrambling to the scene, blocking off the nearby roads and surrounding the area. At least two people killed and several others injured. The gunman also dead.
1: In-N-Out president Lindsay Snyder confirmed one of the people that was killed was one of their employees, as she said her heart is broken and the employee was taking care of their most important asset. Said their customers. Let's check the latest traffic and weather together. Got some incidents right now on the roadways. Got an accident on the exit ramp on 75 southbound off of 275 by East Kemper. Got stop and go traffic 75 southbound between Freeman Avenue and the Brent Spence. Also got an accident on the right shoulder at Freeman. And then you got the two lanes that are blocked on 75 northbound at State Route 73. And also the Ronald Reagan Highway has the right lane blocked due to an accident at East Galbraith. Now let's check out your latest forecast.
0: The latest weather forecast from News Radio 700 WLW.
10: As we move throughout our Sunday, a few isolated showers, maybe a few downpours as well, will be popping up through the afternoon and evening. Temperatures top out around 80, but it will still be muggy. Tonight, we dip down to the mid to upper 60s. Tomorrow, we stay around 80. From your severe weather station, I'm 9 First Warning Meteorologist Cameron Harden on News Radio 700 WLW.
1: It is 74 degrees right now here in Cincinnati. Cincinnati police are investigating an early morning shooting in South Cumminsville that left three people hurt. Officers say two women and one man were shot around 5 a.m. on Borden Street during what investigators believe was a gunfight between two moving groups. No suspects are currently in custody at the moment, and the victim's conditions have not been released. The Cincinnati Public School Board is second-guessing its proposed tax levy just days after it was voting to put it on the November ballot. Travis Lair gives us the details.
11: Cincinnati school board members are scheduled to vote on Monday on rescinding a proposed 0.75% earned income tax levy. The motion follows backlash from residents over financial transparency and opposition from the Hamilton County GOP. Board President Brandon Craig warns severe classroom budget cuts will be unpreventable next year if the tax is scrapped without an alternative. I'm Travis Laird, News Radio 700 WLW.
1: Meantime, Cincinnati police are also investigating two overnight shootings in Westwood that left two people injured. Officers were first responded to a shooting on McHenry Avenue just after 1:15 and then found a second gunshot victim a short time later on nearby Sunshine Avenue. Investigators have not said whether the two shootings are connected, and the victim's conditions have not been released, and both cases remain under investigation. And Minnesota is blamed by President Trump for cyber attacks on a portion of the state's water supply, where Iran could be involved.
13: President Trump is claiming that incompetence by Minnesota's government is to blame for coordinated cyber attacks on water systems across that state. The president did not provide any specific evidence for that, but authorities say that more than 30 plants were impacted. According to multiple U.S. officials, investigators are looking at whether Iran or any of its proxies were responsible. But President Trump dismissed the possibility of Iranian involvement. Minnesota Governor Tim Walz pushing back, saying that President Trump knows Iran is responsible, and he blamed DOGE cuts for leaving the U.S. vulnerable to cyber attacks.
1: That is ABC's Gio Benitez.
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1: FC Cincinnati got the win last night over the San Jose Earthquakes 4-2. Their next matchup is coming up on Tuesday against CF Pachuca with kickoff at 7:45 at TQL Stadium. Bengals update. The Bengals had the day off today from training camp. They will start practicing in full pads tomorrow. Gates open at 9:30 with practice from 10 to 12. And if you are heading down to training camp, you'll have some small rain chances with a few showers and possible storms. Mostly cloudy skies with a high of 79 degrees. That forecast is thanks to Pella Windows and Doors of Greater Cincinnati, 30 years of making life brighter. And the Reds could not get it done last night as the Pirates got the win 4-1, as the game was also partially delayed due to the weather, as they look to take the series win this afternoon as Chase Burns get the starts. And coverage right here on 700 WLW gets underway coming up next with the R&L Carries Inside Pitch coming up with Sterling. Our next update at 1 o'clock with Breaking News Anytime. I'm Brady Hopkins, News Radio 700 WLW.
0: 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This is Cincinnati Reds Baseball.
4: That's way back. 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
12: Oh, my goodness. 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
26: 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How you doing? It's Sterling. Alex Egan producing. A lot of ground to cover as the clock ticks down now. The trade deadline approaching fast tomorrow, 6 o'clock. Who will be here? Who will be gone? Who will be new in the Reds organization? We'll find out. I had conversation yesterday with MLB.com senior writer, covers those Reds, Mark Sheldon. Actually, even on his day off, he ironically went to the ballpark, and we were talking, and he ended up not having to work, but we talked just the same. Here's what he had to say when I asked him about the Reds working in this trade deadline situation as sellers, buyers, and trying to get better in this process now or for later.
15: Yeah, it's just about getting what they can. They're not thinking about making moves necessarily to get into the playoffs. Like I said, they certainly have some talent here. And if they go off on a streak after they make some moves, then and they somehow contend for the wild card, that's all good for them. But this is about getting the most value out of the players that you move, getting players that, you know, if whether it's payroll reduction or getting prospects that are perhaps ready to compete next season. This is about retooling and setting up your team for success in 2027. That's why if you're doing a sale like that. Now, sometimes there's a little bit of a difference. Like in 2000, I believe, 9, they were sellers. They moved Edwin Encarnacion and a couple of players and brought in Scott Rolen, which was everyone was like raising their eyebrows. Like, why is Scott Rolen coming here? He's a veteran. He's not a prospect. That was brought in thinking ahead to 2010. And then, yep, of course, in 2010, they went to the playoffs and won the division. So there's different strategies you can take. Right now, it's hard. It's really not easy to see what the Reds' moves are going to be because they haven't happened yet. But once the first, second, or third guy go, you'll kind of get a sense of what they might be trying to do.
26: Mark Sheldon covers the Reds for MLB.com. So I'm going to ask you, and I know you're not like sniffing around right now. You're talking to me. But if you're sniffing around and you're turning over rocks and checking your text and looking at various message boards and everything else, what are the rumors around these Reds right now that are worthy of talking about as far as movement or possible targeting by other teams? Moving ahead.
15: Yeah. I mean, I wrote about this in my newsletter the other day. It's still a little open, but like for Tyler Stevenson, catching is always in demand. The Yankees are a team that need catchers. They need a catcher, excuse me. That would be a team that might be need him, but then there's also the White Sox and the Rangers. They might need a catching help, so that's one option. For Brady Singer, there's probably 5 or 6 clubs that need a starting pitcher, and then ditto for Hunter Green. And then you could look at whether, for someone like Brady Singer, you wouldn't necessarily be afraid of trading him to the Cubs, who need starting pitching, because even though it's in the division, you're not really worried about this season. But maybe you wouldn't want to trade Hunter Green to the Cubs or the Brewers, because then you have to face him for the next 2 to 3 years. That's not as good. So you don't want to do that. For Eugenio Suarez, the Red Sox could use a third baseman and a right-handed power hitter. The Astros are looking for a left-handed power hitter and an outfielder, so that could be J.J. Bleda, although I think the Reds might hang on to him just because of his contract and he's under club control for a while. So there's all sorts of variables and needs, but I would say also across the board, every contending club needs a bullpen and a reliever. So the Reds have three of those guys in Ferguson, Brock Burke, and Pierce Johnson.
26: What about Emilio Pagan? I had a couple people ask me to ask you about this just while we've been speaking. And on one hand, I could see, okay, he's got great value. He's playing some good ball right about now. But is he going someplace?
15: I mean, can't predict. But again, he's another guy. He's under contract for next season at $10 million. And if they thought they got a good offer for him, they'll certainly listen to it. I don't know. I can't say yes for sure he's going. But the Reds have also value him because they obviously, if they want to be back in it next year, they're going to need a closer. They're going to need a good bullpen. And he's been good for them for the most part. So, but I think it's one of those situations where if a team makes an offer and the offer is acceptable, they might do it. But I have not heard anything connecting the Reds to Pagan getting moved at the moment.
26: There you go. That's Mark Sheldon. Talked to him yesterday leading into the RNL Carriers Inside Pitch, talking about the trade deadline, which is, 24 and 5 is 29 hours and 19 minutes away. 18 minutes and 5 seconds if you're keeping track. Who will be here? Who will be gone? I don't know. Alex Egan tagged out. Taryn Bland is tagged in to produce. And right now it's time to check today's starting pitching. 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Chase Burns back at it again. I mean, he is a superstar in his own right. 210-pound right-hander, 23 years old, just a kid with a 12-1 record. A 2.40 ERA in 20 games appeared in 112 and two-thirds innings pitched. He's getting it done. 128 strikeouts and a 1.12 whip. Last time out and no decision, he allowed just an earned run in five hits in five innings, walking two with four strikeouts. He got a win at Seattle at their place against the Mariners and a win in a Great American Ballpark on the 8th of July against those Phillies. All of those. Five innings pitched, just three earned runs, or three hits, three earned runs against the Phillies, which leading him to a 12-1 record. I mean, that is huge. On the hill for the Pirates, it's Mitch Keller. He's a 213-pound, 6'3" right-hander. He's 6-7 on this 2026 season with a 4.83 ERA. He's appeared in 21 games. Struck out 87 in 113 and two-thirds innings pitched with a 1.31 whip. No decision versus Arizona where he went 5 1/3 innings, allowing two earned runs, four strikeouts, walking one on six hits. He got a no decision against the Yankees in the Bronx at their place, Yankee Stadium. He went five innings with three hits allowed, a couple walks, and struck out six, but he did not get involved in the whole decision there with a win or a loss. And against the Braves at home in Pittsburgh at PNC Park, he went all of three innings, allowed four hits, three earned runs, couple walks, and three strikeouts. So hopefully we get a little taste of what he was in the first week of July, and we'll see how that goes. So it's Mitch Keller against Chase Burns on the hill for your Reds. Coming up, we'll give you the starting lineup as well as a look at the scores around Major League Baseball and the schedule. Big sticks in the big leagues. We'll see who's hot thanks to Pella Windows and Doors. We'll check that injury report. There's a whole lot of ground to cover before first pitch and the pregame show with Dave Vitti Armbruster. Hang on. It's the RNL Carriers Inside Pitch on a Sunday Sterling with Reds Pirates coming up on 700 WLW.
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26: 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Big family, like a get-together, fraternity thing. You had Chris Stapleton yesterday. It's hopping. And, of course, there was Paddle Fest and the Reds and the Pirates four-game weekend series. This getaway day, at least for the Pirates. And Reds look to take the series win. R&L Carriers, inside pitch what you're listening to. RLC.com is where you go to make a R&L Carriers your global transportation provider. How about your starting lineup for your Reds today? At shortstop, doing what he does, which is lead off. And he, you know what's amazing? And I was really lucky. Ellie De La Cruz was in Dayton as a Dragon for about 12 minutes. And I got to see him twice there. He was a man among what looked like kids to me. And then we've seen him grow and mature, and a two-time All-Star, didn't get to the All-Star game this season. And I've heard people give him hate here and there and everything else, but he is day in, day out in there, getting it done and getting better. It is amazing to watch him find whatever level he's going to get at on a regular basis. He's still improving, which is a spectacular thing to watch. He leads off today. I'm talking about Ellie De La Cruz, if I didn't make that clear. Behind him, another guy, his rookie year, leading the way and runs batted in Major League Baseball, which is insane, and hungry and aggressive and keeping the line going and just continuing to work. This is the future. It's now for the Reds. With Ellie leading off, Sal Stewart at first base hitting second, J.J. Bleda in left field hitting third. Tyler Stevenson's going to hit cleanup and call the game unless... they're doing stuff that we don't know about, catching, of course, Tyler. Whether he'll be here tomorrow, we'll see, and Tuesday beyond, we'll find out. But today, he's the cleanup hitter. And again, this season, for every run batted in by Cincinnati's cleanup hitter, Rumpke Waste and Recycling is helping to keep your neighborhood clean and green with a donation to support environmental research and education. Rumpke, the recycling leader, is proud to bring new environmental research environmental solutions to you, whether you're at home, at work, or at play. Go Reds and go recycle. Nathaniel Lowe is going to be the DH. He'll hit fifth. Dane Myers, man, he just puts his body on the line and just gets it done in center field. Fun to watch him work. He hits sixth today. Noelvi Marte's in right field hitting seventh. Matt McClain, a defensive phenomenon, and hopefully finding his way to get some lumber production too more regularly. Back at second base, Matt McClain. Key Brian Hayes, the back feeling better, which maybe gives him a little bit of production offensively. We know he's a vacuum cleaner and a gold glover at third base, and a former Pirate, Key Brian Hayes, hitting ninth. That's De La Cruz, Stewart, Bleda, Stevenson, Lowe, Myers, Marte, McClain, and Hayes for your Reds, all behind the arm of Chase Burns in his 12-1 record. Jake Magnum leaves off for the Pirates in left. Brandon Lowe's at second. Brian Reynolds is their DH, hitting third. Esmeril Valdez is in right field hitting cleanup. Spencer Horwitz is their first baseman, hitting fifth. Nick Gonzalez is hitting sixth at third. Andy Rodriguez, he's catching and hitting seventh. Jacob Gonzalez is at shortstop, hitting eighth. And Jackson, I know I butchered that name, I'm sorry. Center fielder Garcia is hitting ninth. So there you go. That's today's starting lineups. And that is the way we look. Right now, let's take a break. We'll come back. I'll give you big sticks in the big leagues. And we'll go rapid fire through the scoreboard and see who's hot all before the 1 o'clock pregame news. Hang out. It's the R&L Carriers Inside Pitch with Sterling on 700 WLW.
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2: 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Jordan Alvarez for those Houston Astros, their DH. I mean, he's out of control. 35 home runs so far, leading the way across Major League Baseball and certainly for the American League. Couple behind him for the Rockies, it's Hunter Goodman. He's bounced up lately. He's not a Kyle Schwarber. Well, he's a Middletowner, you know, but he is also a Philly. Both those guys, Hunter Goodman and Kyle Schwarber, with 33 home runs each, leading the way. However, if you want to look at, you know, runs batted in, which I like to include, 84 for Sal Stewart right now, which is, you know, dominant, to say the least, and ahead of the game overall for Major League Baseball. So there you go. That's a look at big sticks in the big leagues. And let's see what now. Oh, let's take a look at scores throughout Major League Baseball. And that's thanks to Brandstetter's Kangaroo, hometown proud, veteran-owned, and family-operated for 28 years. 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They hop to it. Taking a look around Major League Baseball right now and how we're looking. Hang on here. I love this when I go to refresh and the screen goes dark. All right, a 1:35 first pitch in Baltimore, Charm City. You got the Orioles hosting the Phillies at 1:35, Braves and Nationals in Atlanta later, Blue Jays and Cardinals. Cardinals 54-57, likely sellers as well as the Reds. We'll see what the trade deadline brings for them. The Guardians are home in Cleveland against the Diamondbacks. The Rays are in Tampa against those Southsiders out of Chicago, talking about the White Sox in American League action. Mets and Marlins in Flushing, Queens, doing it up there against those Mets. The Fish are. Astros and Rangers in Houston, mentioned them earlier. Cubs, Yankees, they're on the north side of Chicago at Wrigley. Rockies and Royals, they're in Denver. That's a 3:10 first pitch. The Angels of Anaheim in L.A. And the Brewers getting it on at 3:15. The A's, or Athletics, they are in Sacramento, soon to be in Las Vegas, but not quite there yet. They're hosting the Tigers after 4:05, a first pitch there. Padres and Giants after 4 o'clock, Mariners and Twins after 4, and Sunday Night Baseball, yeah, I know it's shocking. We heard the Yankees are playing, so it's not them, but it is the Dodgers, and it is the Red Sox, and they're doing it up in L.A. after 7 o'clock tonight. So that's a look at today's scores around Major League Baseball, thanks to Brandstetter's Kangaroo, hometown proud, veteran-owned, and family-operated for 28 years. Visit gokanga.net. They hop to it. Who's hot right now in the majors besides Sal Stewart, besides Ellie De La Cruz? Let's just look at records. Brewers are 6-4, as are the Cubbies in their last 10 outings. Let's see, the Braves have won 4 in a row. They're 7-3 in their last 10. Diamondbacks are 7-3, as are the Padres in their last 10 outings. So are the Red Sox, playing some good baseball right now, as are the Twins. And five in a row is what the Houston Astros have won. They are playing some really good baseball. 9-1 their last 10, and leading the way in the AL West by a game and a half. So there you go. That is who's hot in the majors, thanks to Pella Windows and Doors of Greater Cincinnati and Northern Kentucky. 30 years of making life brighter with Pella. All right. Injury report issues. Yeah, I think we can check that out in just a second. We'll let you know exactly how everything is going for the Reds, and there are some issues with that, of course. And it's brought to you by O'Connor, Chani, and Levy, attorneys you know, attorneys you trust. 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Brandon Williamson's got that left shoulder issue sometime back. Sooner than later, we'll see. Looking at a double-A rehab assignment with Chattanooga coming up today. And let's see, yesterday he allowed one run, two hitless innings and 39 pitches. Tony Sanion's got that oblique strain sometime back. Good results on Friday following up that MRI. So he'll get an expedited recovery program. And that's what Terry Francona said yesterday. He'll throw 20 pitches at the side of the mound and then

0: 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That's today's O'Connor, Achani, and Levy Injury Report, brought to you by O'Connor, Achani, and Levy. 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And I'll mention Nick Lodolo. They got to figure something out with the whole blistering thing. They were doing better with it, but then not. And he threw 50 pitches over three simulated innings in a live batting practice on Friday. He felt good with a new grip, so they're hoping that that helps with it. And you got to wonder, would he be more trade bait if, in fact, he weren't injured and dealing with the fragility of that? I don't know. Some people say the same thing about Hunter Green in his situation, but I don't know why you'd let a guy down. It's tough because he's fragile, too, but also a winner and young and somewhat controllable for a period of time. But we'll see what happens come Monday. Game notes. Yeah, let's take a look. It's brought to you by the Basement Doctor of Cincinnati for all things basement. He's local and family-owned for 39 years. And by James Hardy. Hardy Siding is America's number one brand of siding. Look, this Reds team is simply trying to better their situation. They're 5.5 back of the wild card. You got guys that are playing some good baseball right now. They've put together since the All-Star break a good number of series wins and looked at to be getting better in that regard. How much of that plays into guys finding work elsewhere and bettering their situation for a team with a chance at postseason play or otherwise, we'll have to wait and see. But the bottom line is just win. And that's what it always is. And that's how Sal plays. And that's how Ellie plays. And that's the core of this team moving ahead, one would think. We'll see what happens. That is a look at game notes. Thanks to the Basement Doctor of Cincinnati for all things basement-y, local and family-owned for 39 years. And James Hardy Siding, America's number one brand of siding. Straight away, your pregame news. An update on what's going on around planet Earth. We'll come back. We'll see who's rolling for your Reds and set this one up before the full-on pregame show with Davey Armbruster. Reds, Pirates coming up. Home of the Reds, R&L Carriers Inside Pitch, Sterling, 700 WLW.
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9: The president considering dropping Blanche's nomination. With the 1 o'clock report, I'm Brady Hopkins, breaking now. Republican lawmakers hampering President Trump's pick for U.S. Attorney General, which is his former personal lawyer, Todd Blanche. Outgoing U.S. Senators John Cornyn and Tom Tillis are demanding a written guarantee the so-called anti-weaponization fund is dead before voting for Blanche's confirmation.
10: A frustrated Trump hosting Saturday that if Cornyn and Tillis keep standing in his way, he would keep Blanche on as acting attorney general and push Republicans in Congress to put his controversial fund immediately back on the table, and I will get it done. Tillis hitting back, writing, President Trump clearly intends to resurrect the payout pot for punks. It's unfortunate Todd Blanche will not be confirmed because of this reversal.
9: That is ABC's Jay O'Brien. Let's check the latest traffic and weather together. Right now, roads are not looking too bad on this Sunday afternoon. Only issue right now, the right shoulder is blocked on Ronald Reagan Cross County Highway at State Route 126 beyond Galbraith due to an accident. Other than that, you're looking good.
8: Now, the latest forecast from the Jake Sweeney Chevrolet Weather Center. 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
11: As we move throughout our Sunday, a few isolated showers, maybe a few downpours as well, will be popping up through the afternoon and evening. Temperatures top out around 80, but it will still be muggy. Tonight, we dip down to the mid to upper 60s. Tomorrow, we stay around 80. From your severe weather station, I'm 9 First Warning Meteorologist Cameron Harden on News Radio 700 WLW.
9: It is 74 degrees. Right now here in Cincinnati, faith leaders, foster families, and child welfare advocates are gathering on the Hamilton County Courthouse steps today at 2:30 for a prayer vigil ahead of a critical vote on funding for children's services. County commissioners must decide Monday on the final millage for a children's services levy that can appear on the November ballot to help maintain foster care and other child welfare programs. The Reds look to take the series against the Pirates as Chase Burns gets the start. 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Our next update after the Reds game with breaking news anytime. 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
0: 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Who's rolling for your Reds? I'd say Ellie De La Cruz. In his last 30 days, hitting .283. You shorten that up to last 15 games, it's .288. He's got himself, three home runs in the last 17 hits out of 59 at-bats. He's walked 10 times and three home runs. So and bringing some home. So that's sort of what you're looking for when you talk about rolling. And Sal, I mean, all you have to do is say Sal Maxwell Stewart. 318 in his last seven games. Seven hits, 22 at bats, nine runs batted in. He's walked five times, struck out 10, just getting it done. And defensively too, and just hungry. He just like seems angry and aggressive to win. And he is everything that you want. He and Ellie together, it's just spectacular. Dane Meyer's another one of those guys who seems to be rolling at this point and looking better. His last 15 games hitting 341, 15 for 44, driven in a couple. Walked six times, struck out 13, and obviously defensively he is a monster. And Nathaniel Lowe, hitting 346 in his last seven games, driving in four, walking ones, nine for 26. So he's situationally just a blast to watch because he just seems to come through. So that's who's rolling for your Reds, thanks to Rolling Homes, built in Cincinnati, built on trust. And as we sit here now, it is six after one, Sunday afternoon. We are 24-5, is 29 hours away, give or take, from the trade deadline. And you got to wonder how many of these Reds are actually going to be here and not on an airplane, packed up and looking to go somewhere else, trying to figure out what's next and how they fit in. Ellie will be here, I would think. Sal will be here. Will J.J. Bleda, Tyler Stevenson? I don't know. We'll have to wait and see. There are obviously some questions about who else may be going to, whether it's pitching or otherwise. The hope is obviously they get something back that helps this team get in a better position to be more competitive, more consistently with offensive production moving ahead. We'll see how it all comes together. Love to be in that room. Is there negotiating back and forth, trying to see the pieces and parts fitting how moving ahead to get what you can get before you let guys go for nothing at the end of contract years, which is not exactly ideal. Reds baseball is coming up. Chase Burns, he is a phenomenon. He's 12-1, a 2.40 ERA, striking out 128. He and those Reds facing off against Mitch Keller and the Pittsburgh Pirates. A win gives them a series win. It gives them three out of four here and adding to a collection of wins of series moving ahead. And that's all you can do is hope to get better. Dave Eddie Armbruster has the pregame show. Thanks to Taryn Bland and Alex Egan. Greet me online and in time. And straight away, it's Reds baseball. Appreciate you being here. I'll talk to you in about a week. RNL Carriers, Inside Pitch, 700 WLW.
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21: Hey, very delightful. Good afternoon to you, and welcome once again out to Great American Ballpark in downtown Cincinnati, where the Reds are looking to win the series against the Pittsburgh Pirates this afternoon. To do so, they send all-star right-hander Chase Burns to the mound. He's in search of his 13th win of the year, 12-1 with a 2.40 ERA. Righty Mitch Keller is his mound opponent, who's 6-7 with a 4.83 earned run average. After a tough rainy loss yesterday, the Reds try to bounce back and claim the series against the Pirates today. First pitch comes your way shortly, but right now here's Yid with today's pregame show. Yid?
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23: 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This is the Cincinnati Reds pregame show on the Reds Radio Network.
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23: The Reds and Pirates close out their four-game series today here at Great American Ballpark. And thanks for joining us on the Cincinnati Reds pregame show. I'm Dave Armbruster. Since coming off the injured list, Emilio Pagan has an ERA under 2, and just as important, he is back in the closer's role, which has solidified the entire bullpen. Tommy Thrall had a chance to talk with Pagan about how he rebounds when things go wrong on the mound.
31: Has experience kind of helped you on when it's time to fix something, where as other times it's just, I had a bad day?
32: Yeah, I think we all have the feeling in our heart, like, does something need to be fixed, or am I, you know, maybe dealing with a little bit of unluck right now? And so, you know, only you can answer that. You know, there's a lot of technology there to help us understand, you know, if we're spinning the ball with the way we want to, if we're actually getting it to our spots the way we want to. But if you look at all that stuff and the answer is yes, then it really comes down to how you feel on the mound as a competitor. And if you feel like what you're doing is going to lead to success, then, you know, be convicted in that. And if you feel like, hey, I might be having success right now, but I feel like something needs to get a little bit cleaner, my delivery needs to get a little bit crisper, then be convicted in that too. And if you are, you know, I've heard this since rookie ball, the more convicted a pitcher is on the mound, the hitters can feel that in the box. And so whatever it is you decide to do, You know, do it with 100% of your mind and of your effort, and, you know, generally that leads to better results.
31: Safe to say you're fully back now from the hamstring. How do you feel on the mound right now in the midst of a pretty good stretch?
32: Yeah, I feel great. I feel like myself, which, you know, none of us are robots out there. Nothing guarantees success, but I feel like I'm in a spot where I can execute pitches consistently, you know, to all different parts of the zone, and put myself in plus counts. And if I'm doing that, I like my chances against anybody. And so, you know, the last handful of outings, I've thrown the ball well, and just trying to do that, you know, as much as I can consistently through the rest of the year.
31: It's no secret you like to finish guys with the split. And how important does it make it for you, more than maybe another guy, to get ahead with strike one?
32: Yeah, especially because that's not really a pitch that I want to be in the zone with too much. The more I can get out of the zone below it, the better of a pitch it becomes. And so, obviously, you don't want to do that if you're 1-0, 2-0. Then, you know, that's, you're putting yourself behind the eight ball. So, getting ahead with strike one is not just important for me, but it's important for everybody. And so, you know, the more we're throwing strike one early and getting into those 0-2, 1-2 counts, it, you know, opens up the playbook for us a little bit.
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23: It's Sunday afternoon baseball here in downtown Cincinnati as the Reds once again take on the Pittsburgh Pirates. And you are listening to the Cincinnati Reds pregame show. I'm Dave Armbruster. The Reds have tomorrow off, but are back at it Tuesday night when they welcome the Athletics to town for 3 games. Following Thursday's finale, the Reds head back on the road for 6 games with stops in Washington to play the Nationals and then to the south side of Chicago to take on the White Sox. Time for Fox 19 Now's Red Hot Take. Here's Jeremy Rau.
9: Control what you can control. It's what Hunter Green said on Friday night. What can you control about the trade deadline? If you're one of the Reds players in the conversation, you know you could be moving to any city at any given point. Reminds me of my journey early in my TV career. Wherever I lived, I knew I wouldn't be staying there long and would be moving somewhere soon. It felt like a constant state of living in between where I was and where I might be going. It's not easy to stay in the moment when you realize things feel a bit unsettled. For the Reds organization, it's been that way for a while now. The question of what they will or won't do at the deadline on Monday. But know this, the players, despite feeling that large cloud of unknown hanging over them, are continuing to battle and hoping to prove that they can still make something of the season. What the Reds do on Monday is something the players can't control, but they can control approach, and they've had a good one since the All-Star break. I'm Jeremy Rau, and you can watch Cincinnati Sports Show on Sunday nights at 11:30 on Fox 19 Now.
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23: The Cincinnati Reds pregame show continues now as we get you ready for the Reds and Pirates. I'm Dave Armbruster. The Reds hope to welcome Nick Lodolo back to the mound soon. The lefty threw 50 pitches over 3 simulated innings on Friday and will be sent out on a rehab assignment sometime this week. He, of course, is coming back from the blister on his index finger. The blister occurs because of friction when he throws breaking balls. To combat that, Lodolo is experimenting with a different grip. He was asked how that change is working out for him.
11: I mean, we'll see for sure, Yeah, if you would have asked me that like a week ago, I would have told you it was huge. I feel a lot better with it now that I've kept throwing it and stuff like that. But, you know, it's not like earth-shattering difference, So there's definitely a small tweak there, and hopefully it sets me up to be better.
12: For you, what's the biggest hurdle on a pitch like that?
11: Yeah, I mean, just being comfortable is the number one thing. Can you throw it for a strike first off? Can the ball spin out of your hand correctly? It's got to sit comfortable in your hand to have a chance. You're not going to go out there and rip something that doesn't feel good. So, I think just getting comfortable with it and then realizing how it's supposed to come off your hand, because it's definitely different than what you're doing before. So I think that's like right now, at least in the stage I'm in, versus more of like execution. But obviously execution comes along with that, because when you're throwing it, you want to see it.
12: Did you feel like you had the same command of it?
11: Yeah, I threw a lot of them for strikes, so was really happy about that. But like I said, live BP is live BP versus a game. So,
23: 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Stick around. Tommy sits down with Reds manager Terry Francona next. 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
22: Welcome back to the Reds pregame show. Time for a daily chat with Reds manager Terry Francona. Tito, obviously a frustrating game yesterday. You know, there's a lot to be said for a guy that wants to gut out a tough situation, but at the same time, clearly the rain was bothering Abbott. How do you kind of process and really put that whole situation into words?
24: Well, you're right. You know, it's interesting because we didn't really catch a break. It seemed like it rained when he was pitching, and then it would stop when their guy was. What are you going to do? I thought the umpires did a good job. They came in and checked, and he was okay. And then when he wasn't okay, he asked for, you know, to come work on the mound. I think it's not just physical. When your front foot's giving a little bit, I think it does get in your head a little bit. Like, is it going to give? Is it not going to give? Hard enough being a really good major league pitcher or hitter. And it kind of got in the way. Everybody saw it. You know, he was kind of throwing those lawn darts and a lot of them. To his credit, he gathered it in and went two more innings, because at that point, you know, we had McCambley up in the third, and that would have just depleted our bullpen.
22: In a game like that, you have a pretty good idea where their bullpen situation is. You probably felt your bullpen was in a better spot than theirs, so was that part of the I mean, not that you have any control over it, but are you thinking, let's get through this, because you know the bigger rain's coming that is definitely going to delay it at some point?
24: Yeah, actually, because Ashcraft for them was throwing the ball so well. So I'm like, okay, he's not coming back. But Majlinski, however you say it, I was hoping he wasn't available, because he had thrown three innings before he came, the day before they came here, because he's done such a good job just exactly in that role.
22: We continue our pregame conversation with Reds manager Terry Francona in a moment on the Reds Radio Network.
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22: Welcome back to our pregame conversation with Reds manager Terry Francona. You look at today's game, Tito, and you've got Mitch Keller going against you. This is a guy that everybody's pretty familiar with. He's been around for a while now. You've seen him a few times. Last time out, he was pretty good. When he's on, what makes him so good and so tough? And what's the difference between that and the days where you can actually get to him a little bit?
24: You know, and we've seen both. One time the velocity was, or I maybe shouldn't say velocity, but the finish on his fastball wasn't quite what it was. We've seen it when it's really good, too. Then the breaking ball off that. Like you said, he's a veteran. He knows how to pitch. He doesn't beat himself. It's just, I mean, the Pirates have done a really good job of amassing a lot of good arms.
22: On the other side, you've got a pretty good one going today, too, in Chase Burns. It seems like it's something we talk about every time. But when you look at him and you're evaluating him in game, are you looking at more of the stress of the pitches or pitch count or just simply the innings?
24: I would say all three of those, because I think if you just do one, I think pitch counts can be extremely deceiving. I think there's a place for them, but I think it can be deceiving, too. If a kid's working like Abbott yesterday, throwing 42 pitches, that, to me, is stressful. That's why I was so impressed he came back and gave us two more, because a lot of times that derails your whole day.
22: With him, I know he struggled a little bit his last time out talking about Burns, but are you okay with where he's at right now?
24: Actually, yeah. And the reason being is there's, like, we got to get him to a certain number this year, because you don't want next year to be abbreviated at all. And I think he's in a pretty good path for that. What's more important to me is strength, range of motion, how he's bouncing back. Those are things I think are really important.
22: Is this a weird day, knowing that the trade deadline's tomorrow and that Tuesday you could show up with a different team? Or is that, you try to keep that as far away from your mind as possible?
24: Try to keep it away. And we don't play tomorrow, which I actually think is good, because that's the day that, you know, when guys are coming off the field and, you know, off of BP, that gets a little uncomfortable.
22: That's Reds manager Terry Francona. It's the Reds and Pirates wrapping up a four-game series coming up shortly. It has more of the pregame show next on the Reds Radio Network.
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0: Here's today's pitching matchup for Cincinnati. It's right-hander Chase Burns. He's 12-1 with a 2.40 ERA. Right-hander Mitch Keller goes to the mound for Pittsburgh. He's 6-7. His ERA 4.83. The Reds and Pirates are coming up next on the Reds Radio Network.
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0: We are just about ready for baseball here at Great American Ballpark as the Reds and Pirates wrap up their four-game series. Now with all the play-by-play, here's Tommy Thrall.
29: All right, thanks a lot, Yid. Well, it is another gloomy day here in Cincinnati. Gray skies overhead and rain showers, light but off and on so far here in the pregame. 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And we begin by looking at the visiting Pittsburgh Pirates. They are managed by Don Kelly. They're right at 500, 56-56, 14 back in the division, 2.5 back in the wild card. Leading things off is the left fielder Jake Mangum. Batting second, the second baseman Brandon Lau. Hitting third, the designated hitter Brian Reynolds. As Merlin Valdez plays right field and hits fourth. Batting fifth, the first baseman Spencer Horwitz. Nick Gonzalez will play third base. He hits sixth. Batting seventh, the catcher Indy Rodriguez. Jacob Gonzalez will play shortstop and hit eighth. Batting ninth, the center fielder Justinson Garcia, with Mitch Keller starting on the mound for the Pirates. Once more for Pittsburgh, it's Mangum Lau, Reynolds, Valdez, Horwitz, Gonzalez, Rodriguez, Jacob Gonzalez, and Garcia with Keller pitching. Now for Terry Francona's Reds, 52-58 on the season. Reds 5.5 back of the wild card, 17 in the division. The shortstop, Ellie De La Cruz, leads off. Hitting second is the first baseman, Sal Stewart. J.J. Blade plays left field and hits third. Batting fourth and catching, Tyler Stevenson. Nathaniel Lowe will DH and bat fifth. Hitting sixth, the center fielder, Dane Myers. Noelvi Marte is in right field. He hits seventh. Batting eighth, the second baseman, Matt McClain. Key Brian Hayes plays third base and bats ninth. And Chase Burns will start on the mound for the Reds. Again, De La Cruz, Stewart, Lede, Stevenson, Lowe, Myers, Marte, McClain, and Hayes with Burns pitching. Pleased, as always, to be joined by the Cowboy, Jeff Brantley. I'm Tommy Thraw. Great to be with you here at Great American Ballpark this afternoon. Cowboy, look at Chase Burns, and, well, he had kind of a rough time his last time out, but, boy, he's throwing the ball so well all year long.
13: He really has, Tommy. He's very aggressive in the zone. We talk about that every time he takes the ball. I think a key today will be how his breaking ball is commanded, especially against, you've got several left-handed hitters in this lineup that have got some pop, and in this ballpark, you know they're going to try to strike with one swing of the bat.
29: Well, we'll see how he fares today. It's the Reds and the Pirates. Hope you enjoy it here on a soggy afternoon for baseball at Great American Ballpark. Let's play. First pitch presented by Cincinnati Children's. Changing the outcome together and digging in to get things started is Jake Mangum. Mangum hitting 306, had two more hits yesterday. He has three home runs and 23 driven in. Mangum at the plate to get it started against Burns, making his 21st start of the year. He's over 100 innings on the year, 112. Now his first pitch on the way to Mangum is a little bit too high for ball one. The count is 1-0 on Mangum. Innings constantly being talked about with regards to Chase Burns because he's going to go well beyond most innings he's ever thrown in his life. The pitch is way off the plate.
13: He is at that point right now.
29: Two balls and no strikes on Mangum. And as you watch him, I mean, what is it you watch for to see if it's affecting him at all? Is it just simply the command? Is it the radar gun? Is it all of it? Here's the 2-0 to Mangum, and it's in there for a strike.
13: I don't know that the radar gun is something that you're looking at. I just think it's a breakdown in mechanics, maybe flexibility with how he's throwing the ball, those types of things.
29: Now the 2-1, Mangum swings, sends it down the left field line into the seats foul.
13: And I think you're also looking at, how does he recover from start to start? I think those are all things that go on kind of behind the scenes. They're really not what we see right here in this moment. And I think you just have to kind of be aware of it. You just let the chips fall where they may.
29: It's a two-ball, two-strike count on Mangum. He uses his timeout, takes a long breath out of the box, and now will ease back in. Switch hitter up there from the left side. Mangum coming off a fine month of July. The pitch is way too high on a 2-2 fastball, and that'll fill up the count of 3 balls and 2 strikes. Burns a 2.40 ERA. And now here he is with the 3-2 pitch, and Mangum takes low for ball four. He's aboard with a leadoff walk in the first inning, and that'll bring Brandon Lau to the plate.
13: Now you have to be concerned about Mangum running from first base. He's got 20 stolen bases. He is going to try to make a break for it.
29: Inching off the bag at first base. Burns ready at the belt. The high kick and pitch. A wave and a miss. And a slider down. And the count is 0-1. The thing that Burns has working for him with regards to controlling the running game, we know he has the high leg kick. He's not real quick to the plate, but he does have that quick move to first base.
13: And it's a good one, too.
29: 0-1, the count on Brandon Lau. He came in red hot and hadn't cooled off in this series. The pitch. Lau takes a fastball upstairs from Burns. The count levels at 1-1. Lau has now hit safely in 7 straight, 14 for his last 31. That's a 452 mark over the hit streak. A couple of home runs, 4 doubles, 7 runs scored. Here he comes with the 1-1 pitch, and it's a slider that spins a little bit low over the inside corner.
13: Yeah, it almost looks like Chase is trying to put a governor on the emotions here early in the ballgame, and it seems to be affecting his control.
29: He's home with the 2-1 pitch to Brandon Lau. And he misses low and inside with another slider. It's a 3-ball, 1-strike count. He fell way behind Mangum. Eventually walked in. Now he's behind on Brandon Lau. 3 balls and a strike. Burns from the belt to the plate. The 3-1 pitch. And it is swung on and socked to center field. Going back on it, the center fielder Dane Myers will make the catch over his left shoulder, tracking that toward right center. And back to first base is Mangum on the flyout. A well-hit ball by Brandon Lau for the first out. How often do we see it? Maybe a pitcher struggling with their command, a batter or two into the ballgame, then they get that first out, and that just kind of helps them relax a little bit. See if he can get it dialed back in after that. Now Brian Reynolds. Burns turns, fires to first, checking on Mangum, and he's back in safely with a head-first dive. Reynolds was 1-for-4 last night, walking an RBI. 2-for-7 lifetime against Chase Burns. He has struck out a ton against Burns. Here's the right-hander's pitch to Reynolds. There goes the runner. The pitch is low. Throw to second, and got him at second base. Stevenson with a good one-hop throw. Quick tag by Ellie after he scooped it, and he slapped the tag right down to the lead hand of Mangum.
13: Yeah, I thought Tyler got rid of that ball quickly, and instead of trying to worry about getting it all the way there, he just snaps it right over the top of the mound. It took one long hop, and that's the easiest one to take care of if you're De La Cruz.
29: So the caught stealing of Mangum, 7th time this year that he's been caught stealing, that erases the leadoff walk. Now nobody on, 2 men are out. And Brian Reynolds waiting on the 1-0. Swings at it, lifts a lazy fly. Left field, there's J.J. Bleda moving over. He's under it, he's got it, and the inning is over. So nice job by Burns. A little help from the catcher, Tyler Stevenson, on the caught stealing to erase the leadoff walk, and it's a scoreless first. We go to the bottom of the first inning on the Reds Radio Network.
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29: Reds come to bat here in the bottom of the first inning, and Mitch Keller goes to work, and his first pitch to De La Cruz is up and away for ball one. 1-0 on Ellie. Keller making his 22nd start of the year. Cowboy talked about it with Tito in the pregame. Here's the pitch to De La Cruz, fastball over the outside corner for a called strike. We have seen Keller when he's really good. We've seen Keller when he's really bad. So it's going to be interesting to see which Keller arrives at the ballpark today. The pitch, Ellie swings, slaps it foul, and the net down the left field line.
13: Well, when the Reds have gotten on Keller in years past, a lot of it has been because they worked the count so diligently early in the ballgame. Keller just It was almost as though he just kind of gave up there as the game got into the fourth, fifth inning.
29: 1-2, high bouncer to the first baseman. Horowitz has it, underhands the pitcher at the bag for the out. One down.
13: But when he's getting quick outs, he's just playing right into his hand.
29: Well, nobody in the history of this park that has made seven or more starts has had a higher ERA here than Keller's. ERA is almost 9, 8.83 here at Great American Ballpark. So we'll see if the Reds are able to use that to their advantage today, and if that's the type of pitcher that they face today.

0: All right, let's go to the phones. 513-749-7000 if you want to call in and be a part of the show. Let's go to Lewis Center and talk to Mike. What's up, Mike?
1: Hey, Audie, how are you? I wanted to call in. I heard you talking about Tyler Stevenson. Mm-hmm. And, you know, I fully understand that he's on an expiring contract. I fully understand that he is a huge trade chip. And we're probably going to be somewhat happy with what we get in return for him. But I'm going to tell you, he's going to be missed. And I don't mean the rest of this year. I mean, I don't know how we're going to replace him over the next couple of years.
0: Yeah.
1: Him being replaced. I think it's going to be a black hole at catcher for a few years. And a lot of people have talked about Duno coming. And Duno's coming. Duno's bat is coming.
0: Right.
1: But Duno's catcher's mitt, I don't know if that's coming. I really don't. Mm-hmm. You know, I've seen him catch a good number of games in Dayton, and it's not good. I mean, it's not like it's average. It's just not good.
0: Mm-hmm.
1: And I think that in a couple of years, 2, 3, 4 years out, we're going to look back and we're going to see that the failure of this front office to extend Tyler Stevenson and his contract is going to be just as big a mistake as the Candelario deal or the Hayes deal or all these deals that we talk about, guys where we've extended them or given them contracts. I think this failure to extend Tyler Stevenson is going to be one of the biggest black eyes on this front office.
0: Yeah, Mike, thank you for the phone call. I appreciate it. And I think that is an interesting point because obviously the Reds and Tyler Stevenson have talked in the past about a contract extension. They didn't see eye to eye in arbitration this year. And if the Reds are, and there are reports out there that the Reds are not trying to rebuild, they're not trying to like be non-competitive next year. They want to be competitive next year. I believe that they understand that the clock is ticking on Ellie De La Cruz. The clock is ticking on Hunter Green. The clock is now ticking on Chase Burns. The clock is ticking on Terry Francona. I think they understand that. And so I don't think they expect to just, you know, kind of rebuild it, be completely non-competitive next year. I think they want to be in the conversation, and the moves that they make will be moves centered around being good in 2027, which makes me think that most of their moves will come off or be based on guys on expiring contracts. And so Tyler Stevenson fits into that category, but the point that Mike brought up is paramount. What does the future of the Reds look like? And is trading Tyler Stevenson a good move for the 2027 Reds? Now, if you're getting major league ready talent, then maybe, because the reports are that when the Reds were talking to the Boston Red Sox, they told Boston, we want multiple guys who can play at the big league level right now or are about to be here. And that's what they're going to want in exchange for Tyler Stevenson as well. Now, Alfredo Duno, I think we all want him to be the next Johnny Bench. We want him to be this great player, but he's a light years away from being a defensive-ready major league catcher. And he's still playing in Double-A, and he may not play baseball next year because of the lockout. So long-term, you can't be banking on that at the moment. The only other guy you have is Jose Trevino, and I think we all like Jose Trevino, but it's not like he's putting the fear of God into you every time he steps up to the plate. He's like the perfect backup catcher, and I think he's really good at that role. Any world in which Jose Trevino is playing every day is not a world in which I want to be living in. And so it could, and I think this same argument kind of works, by the way, for Brady Singer, where you're thinking, okay, well, the guys behind him, there's not a lot of faith in them, and they're not quite getting to the big leagues yet. I don't know where or how we're going to be competitive with these guys not being here. And so maybe it lights a fire under the you-know-what of the organization to try to get these deals done if, again, their focus is on 2027. And so I think Mike brings up a great point, and I think it might be enough of a point to bring the Reds back to the table with Tyler Stevenson and trying to work something out in terms of an extension to keep him here until around the time you expect Alfredo Duno to get here or you can replenish that position in the system. Because it doesn't feel like they're close to that right now. And with 2027 being what's in mind, I don't know. How do you get there?

0: These are the things that come up over the course of negotiating these deals and trying to think about what's next for this franchise. And there's a lot of decisions that need to be made over the next 24 hours as we speak. Fascinated to see how the Reds handle this. Kelsey Chevrolet Extra Inning Show continues. 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
2: Moreno says his daughter's ex-husband should no longer serve in Congress. With the 6 o'clock report, I'm Sean Gallagher. Breaking now. Ohio U.S. Senator Bernie Moreno has finally spoken publicly about his former son-in-law, Ohio Congressman Max Miller. Miller, who represents the 7th Congressional District in Northeast Ohio, denying allegations of domestic abuse in a video posted to social media earlier today. As he's currently in a custody battle with his ex-wife, Emily, Senator Moreno's daughter.
3: Every one of these allegations traces back to a single source, my former wife. I filed for divorce in August of 2024. That October, she admitted under oath that I had never harmed our daughter.
2: Senator Moreno taking 2X today, writing that as a father and a husband, the last 2 years have been, quote, pure hell for his wife, his daughter Emily, him, and his entire family. In the aftermath of his daughter's divorce from Miller, saying the congressman needs serious psychological help, adding that Miller admitted that privately. And while Moreno says Miller shouldn't be in the House anymore, the Republican from Rocky River in his video said he will still seek re-election this November. Now the latest, traffic and weather together and taking a look at the major interstates and highways. Seeing road construction right now, 75 northbound, this between State Route 73 and I-65, closer you get to Dayton. And an accident has the two left lanes blocked, 75 north at State Route 73.
1: Now, the latest forecast from the Jake Sweeney Chevrolet Weather Center. 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Together, let's drive.
4: The scattered rain will come to an end early tonight, and then we fall to 65 for your Monday morning commute. We start the day with a lot of clouds, but tomorrow afternoon, some sunshine starts to come out, highs near 80 degrees. Then into your Tuesday morning, a little bit cooler with a low near 63. From your severe weather station, I'm 9 First Warning meteorologist Mark Stitz, News Radio 700 WLW.
2: And radar continues to show some rain shower activity out there, some heavier spots in parts of northern Boone County, also around downtown Cincinnati on the city's west side, seeing some heavier pockets of rainfall. Our current temperature, 77 degrees. News A service of R&L Carriers. An early morning shooting in South Covensville, leaving three injured. Cincinnati police say this happened around 5 o'clock in the 3700 block of Borden Street, where two women and a man were found injured, and it's believed that the shooting was a result of a moving gun battle between two groups of people. No suspects currently in custody, and the three hospitalized are said to have non-life-threatening injuries. Ohio Congresswoman Marcy Kaptur treated for non-life-threatening injuries after a vehicle she was riding in was struck in a hit-and-run crash this morning in Toledo. Kaptur's office says that she was a passenger in that vehicle headed to a church service when it happened before 11 o'clock. An investigation ongoing there. The Reds taking 3-4 from the Pirates after a 10-2 win this afternoon at Great American Ballpark. Chase Burns striking out 9 in 6 innings of work, allowing just 2 hits, and is now 13-1 on the season. Tyler Stevenson with an RBI double and a solo home run, while Ke'Bryan Hayes also had a solo homer against his former team, 2 RBIs each for Ellie De La Cruz and J.J. Bleda. After an off day Monday, Reds continued their homestand with the first of 3 against the Athletics Tuesday night with a 6:40 first pitch. FC Cincinnati getting 3 big points after a 4-2 comeback win over the San Jose Earthquakes late last night at TQL Stadium after a weather delay. Evander involved in all 4 goals for the Orange and Blue, scoring one of them, which would go down as the game winner, while assisting on the other 3. Up next, FC Cincinnati will host Liga MX Club Pachuca Tuesday night in the opening round of the League's Cup, kickoff 7:45. The Bengals with another training camp practice that's open to the public Monday morning at 10 o'clock at Kettering Health Practice Fields. Gates open at 9:30. Partly cloudy skies expected. Temperatures will be in the lower 70s during the practice. 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Our next update is at 6:30. I'm Sean Gallagher, News Radio 700 WLW.
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0: 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My name's Austin Elmore with you until 7 o'clock tonight on a victory Sunday for the Redlegs, beating the Pittsburgh Pirates 10-2 today at Great American Ballpark. The Reds take 3 out of 4 from the Buccos over the weekend. Cincinnati now 53-58 on the season. 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Second week in a row, we're going to give it to Nathaniel Lowe. Guy's been awesome for the Reds so far this season. Obviously, it's been a long season. It's been a lot so far this season. It's not just a little sample size. Nathaniel Lowe has been really, really good. 3 hits again today, 2 RBI. He did have a walk, and he scored twice. He continues to be a professional hitter, doesn't just always try to hit the ball out of the ballpark. On the season now, Nathaniel Lowe hitting .266, which, by the way, is more than what his career average typically is. He's got 12 homers, 37 runs batted in, and he's done all this in 250 at-bats so far this season. Just an impressive dude, impressive hitter, and a guy that, based off the way he's played, which is hitting .360 over the last week, .328 over the last 15, .296 over the last 30, he's got an on-base percentage of .407 over the last week, .350 over the last 2 weeks, .349 over the last month. That's a guy who could end up being traded by the Reds as a guy they picked up as a kind of on a prove it deal prior to the season. And as a depth piece, he's obviously been quite valuable. He was valuable again today, helped the Reds win, much like he did last night. Nathaniel Lowe, our Stone Statements star of the game. And you're not going to want to miss our power player of the game coming up later on the Kelsey Chevrolet Extra Inning Show. Let's go back to the phones, 513-749-7000. Your reaction to the Reds win today and what's happening 24 hours from now when the MLB trade deadline has come and gone. Let's go to White Oak and talk to Greg. Greg, you're on 700 WLW. What's up?
10: Hey, Austin. Thanks for taking the call. The deal with the Reds, I want them to decide whether they're going to be in this year or not be in this year. Don't be in the middle. Don't just keep the status quo. If you decide that we're not in the game this year and are, you know, five games out, it's hard to say. Well, then just do what you need to do. To Stevenson's, I hate to see him leave.
0: Sure.
10: You just brought up, I mean, we have great players that I don't want to see leave, but the worst thing is to not do anything and try to convince me and other fans that that's okay. Other words, go for it, or say we've got it and we'll be behind you. But don't just do nothing. That's the frustrating part, I think, with the Reds.
0: Yeah, I hear you 100%. And Greg, thank you for the phone call. I appreciate it. And, you know, I was kind of stuck in this. I was talking about this, I think, last week on this show. I've talked about it down on ESPN 1530 as well. Like, the idea of not trusting the front office, not believing in Nick Kroll, hoping that he's not the director of baseball operations after this season, in a way, has me wanting them to be just good enough to where he doesn't make a bunch of moves that screws this whole thing up. You know what I mean? Like, I don't want him being the guy who's deciding what the future of the Reds is, and then somebody else comes in and they're expected to execute that. Now, I don't think Nick is going to be fired. I don't think that they're going to change anything about the way the baseball operations department goes. So if that's the case, then you start thinking of, okay, well, what is altogether for the betterment of the franchise? Does that mean trading every single player who's on an expiring contract and getting whatever possible out of them? Stevenson, Lowe. You could even, you know, trade a guy like J.J. Bleda, who you still have team control, but could be valuable. Brady Singer, who is supposed to start on Tuesday against the Athletics. Some of the guys in the bullpen, like a Pierce Johnson. Maybe somebody takes a flyer on a Eugenio Suarez. I don't know. But to Greg's point, like, you are just in this weird position if you're a fan, and you're in a weird position if you're the Reds, because I think we all know they're not quite good enough to get to where they want to go, but they're also not quite good enough to where they have a bunch of valuable pieces that teams are lining up to get. And so your only option might just be to trade a guy like Stevenson, or trade a guy like Lowe, or trade a guy like Singer, because they provide the most value and you're not, more than likely, not going to get them back next season. So you're just in a weird spot. But I agree with Greg in the sense of, like, I don't know if doing nothing makes me feel any better about it either. I don't know if doing everything makes me feel that good about it. It's just a weird position to be in. And I totally understand where he's coming from. Let's go to Sue in Cincinnati. Sue, what's on your mind?
12: Well, on my mind, I'm glad they won today. And I'm glad, not too happy they did continue last night in the rain, but that's beyond that. And also, I hope they make good choices in who they trade. I know it's a big decision. I do like Tyler Stevenson, and I will say, when he does the catching, we do a lot of winning. Yeah, I'm that. And whatever they do with Ellie, if he does get traded, I hope he stays healthy. since he's one of the young guys, okay?
0: Yeah.
12: But comes down to good decisions. That's all I can tell you on that. But thank you for taking my call, and hope the rest of them can give you good answers, okay?
0: Yeah, Sue, thank you for the phone call. I appreciate it. Short and sweet, yeah. I think we all agree that way. I think we all kind of feel that way. Like, it's always hard to tell what the best decision is or what's going to, the return is going to be. And obviously, if we all knew what it was, we'd make all those decisions and everything would be happy and perfect and there'd be a lot of winning. But this is a complicated place for this franchise to be in, considering the results of this year and the question marks going into next year. Another note on Tyler Stevenson, by the way, best ABS catcher in baseball this year. That provides value not only to this club, but to a potential other club looking for him. It's just the way that this season has gone, you would much rather them be a team that is all in on buying and trying to add. And I just don't know if that's going to be the case. And then on top of that, you look at the standings. Like, there's probably a pretty decent amount of teams that feel like they can do it, that they're in the conversation. I mean, in the National League, beyond just the Dodgers, Brewers, and Braves who lead their divisions, everybody else is like in single digits except the Giants, Mets, and Rockies within the wild card. Cubs, Diamondbacks, Phillies, Padres, Marlins, Pirates, Cardinals, Nationals, Reds. Like, all those teams kind of believe. Now, the Nationals traded away one of their guys today. That's the team that's directly ahead of the Reds. But if there's a bunch of teams who feel like they could make a push, that could create value for a team like the Reds if they don't feel like they can, because then they're one of the few sellers and there's a lot more buyers. You see all the layers to this? It's getting a little complicated. We'll take a break. We'll come back. This is the Kelsey Chevrolet Extra Inning Show, 700 WLW.
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0: Kelsey Chevrolet Extra Innings Show, 700 WLW. For the second week in a row, it's time to review our Power Player of the Game, and I can't believe I'm doing this. It's the Power Player of the Game brought to you by Cincinnati Tax Resolution, powered by TOEF, 513-513-TOPH. If you have a massive IRS tax problem, don't live in fear. TOEF is here. Key Brian Hayes went deep today. Second consecutive Sunday in which Key Brian has gone deep. And he didn't just go deep. I mean, launch codes. 429 feet for Key Brian Hayes today. It is the longest home run for Hayes since 2023. Also, in Major League Baseball today, it's the longest home run by anybody. 429 feet, deepest part of the ballpark in left center at GABP. He launched it. I'm sure that feels good for him. Obviously, it's been a forgettable and frustrating season for Key Brian Hayes, from injuries to production to whatever it might be. I'm sure it feels good to see one go over the wall that he really crushed. Good for Key Brian, and obviously, if he's performing like that, good for the Reds. And he is our Power Player of the Game, brought to you by Cincinnati Tax Resolution. Phone lines open, 513-749-7000. If you want to call in and be a part of the show, let's go to Kevin in Columbus. Hello, Kevin. What's on your mind?
30: Hey, I want to add on to the talking about Tyler Stevenson. It's great he's doing better hitting lately. But as a catcher, how do you measure it? That pitchers have to be comfortable with who's catching.
0: Sure.
30: And I don't know what's said between them and all, but they got to be comfortable with that. I don't know how you would quantify that or any stat for that. And who's that going to be without him? And how's that going to affect the pitcher's performance?
0: Mm-hmm. Yeah, you're exactly right. That's another one of those things that has to be, you know, added into the equation when you're moving on from somebody like that, or if you're trying to consider somebody or to extend someone like that.
30: Yeah, I don't know why they haven't been able to extend and re-sign him, or they just can't agree to terms. You said something about that he went to arbitration, but I guess you said something about that, I think, but why they can't agree to some terms with him. Trevino, he's okay for a backup, like you said, but hell, what if he goes down? Then what? You know,
0: yeah.
30: A catcher isn't something everyone can play. You know, the guys can play outfield and all that kind of. That's a really kind of very specialty position.
0: Mm-hmm. Yeah, and it's a valuable position. Yeah. Kevin, I hear you 100%. Thank you for the phone call. Yeah, these are the things that you have to consider. And I don't know if Liam, if you have this ready, but in the post-game interview today, Jim Day on Reds TV was interviewing Tyler Stevenson, and it got emotional. And it's about 45, 50 seconds here. You can tell how much all of this is kind of maybe weighing on Tyler Stevenson and even on a guy like Jim Day. Take a listen to their exchange after the game earlier today.
2: No one knows what's going to happen tomorrow. And your first at bat in a Reds uniform was a home run. Not knowing what tomorrow reads, that could be poetic what just happened. Were there any thoughts when you were around in the bases?
4: Oh, man, I'm going to be emotional. It was pretty special. Yeah. I don't know. It's a lot going on. Yeah.
2: I know there is. And I'm not looking for you to comment on this.
4: Yeah.
2: But let the record show. You're a good man. You're a pro's pro. Your pleasure to be around every day.
4: Thank you.
2: That is Tyler Stevenson. Let's go back to the set.
0: Man, who's cutting onions? That's tough to listen to. And also, like, just kind of a reminder for all of us that these dudes are human beings and this stuff weighs on them. And I'm sure that's not easy to deal with all that. But like when you see somebody moved like that and so touched by something like that, it just goes to show how much it means to him, how much he likes it here, how much all of it can kind of weigh on a guy. But I thought that was a cool moment, and I always appreciate when those guys are vulnerable and open and honest with their feelings and what they're thinking and being emotional. And even though you maybe don't always want to be, not being afraid to show that, I think, is commendable by Tyler Stevenson. And I thought that was a cool thing earlier today with Stevenson and Jim Day on Reds TV. All right, let's move on to the Gilkey window look ahead. The Reds have an off day tomorrow. The MLB trade deadline is at 6 p.m. tomorrow. And then the Reds will host a three-game set against the Athletics on Tuesday, Wednesday, and Thursday this week. Tuesday is a 6:40. Wednesday is a 6:40. Thursday is a 12:40 start. As of now, Tyler Stevenson Brady Singer is scheduled to be the starting pitcher on Tuesday, with Rhett Lauder scheduled for Wednesday and Hunter Green for Thursday. Obviously, we'll see how the trade deadline affects any of those things. The Athletics have not been great this season. They were actually halfway decent expectations for them going into this year, but they have struggled. They are 45 and 36 so far this year. That's who the Reds will play on Tuesday following the off day. That is your Gilkey Windows look ahead. 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Let's go back to the phones. Let's go to Colerain Township and talk to John. Hello, John. What's on your mind?
5: Oh, yeah. How you doing tonight?
0: I'm good, man.
5: Great. Just some thoughts on Tyler. He's a great guy, a formidable player, and I just hope he actually does get traded, because I admire him, and I hope that he gets to play for a winning organization. He deserves that. He needs to be able to escape the organization, that Nick Kroll has created here. He deserves to get out of that. And I hope nothing for success for that man. Thank you.
0: John, thank you for the phone call. That's another way to look at it, too. Is like he's been to the postseason twice in his big league career, in 2020, where they didn't score a run against the Atlanta Braves, and then last year when they got their faces bashed in against the Los Angeles Dodgers. And there's been a 100-loss season mixed in there. There's been multiple managers mixed in there. There's been a whole lot of stuff thrown into the equation for a guy like Tyler Stevenson over the last 6 years. And you would love for him to have an opportunity to shine for a team, a competitive team, down the stretch if it does happen that he gets traded. I totally would understand that. You know, the other layer of this, too, and it goes back to the previous caller talking about, I think it was Greg, talking about the comfort level that pitchers have in Tyler Stevenson. And that is another added layer to this upcoming offseason, is what's the situation with Derek Johnson? Mum has been the word with the Reds. They haven't said anything. There's been no updates. We don't know what the future of Derek Johnson's position looks like or if Derek Johnson's going to be in it. And does that then become a significant addition and decision that has to be made by baseball operations going into the offseason? And also, does that affect your decision to try to keep a guy like Brady Singer? Does it affect your decision to try to keep a guy like Tyler Stevenson? Because if you remember, Derek Johnson is not just the major league pitching coach. He's the organization's director of pitching. And so how does that have an effect on this? Do you understand and you see how complicated it all is? And how do you balance it all out and determine what's best for the franchise? I don't envy Nick Kroll. It's not an easy job whatsoever. All right, we'll go back to the phones. We'll finish things up in the second part of this hour when we come back. This is the Kelsey Chevrolet Extra Inning Show on 700 WLW.
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1: For now, another pause in the Middle East. With the 6:30 report, I'm Sean Gallagher, breaking now. In a move that has been seen before, President Trump changing course on his plans to conduct massive bombings on Iran.
6: Trump saying he agreed to stop the attack at the request of regional allies. Notably, Saudi Arabia has been very vocal publicly and privately urging the U.S. to de-escalate so its oil facilities wouldn't be targeted again by Iran. Iranian state media reported earlier that the country's foreign minister made calls to warn regional leaders about any escalation. And clearly, those threats were taken seriously enough to have those leaders then lobby the White House to stand down.
1: ABC News' Matt Rivers. Now the latest, traffic and weather together and taking a look at the major interstates and highways. So reports of an accident with the two left lanes blocked, 75 northbound at the State Route 73 exit.
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7: The scattered rain we've seen throughout the day will come to an end early tonight, and then we're dry into your Monday morning commute as we drop to 65 degrees. Tomorrow afternoon, temperatures a touch below average. Highs will be near 80 with a little bit more sunshine for the second half of the day. Then we fall to 63 Tuesday morning. From your severe weather station, I'm 9 First Warning meteorologist Mark Stitz, News Radio 700 WLW.
1: And radar still showing some areas of rain shower activity, some heavier spots on Cincinnati's east side around Miami, west side by Miami Town, and across the river south into northern Kentucky, just south of Covington, seeing a heavier spot with some rain moving through. Our current temperature is at 77 degrees. Overnight shootings in Westwood leaving two injured. Just after 1 o'clock, Cincinnati police responded to the 3000 block of McHenry Avenue, where one victim was found. Then a short time later, first responders located a second gunshot victim nearby in the 3100 block of Sunshine Avenue. Police have not said if the two incidents might be connected as investigations continue. Peter Parker topping Odysseus at the movies.
8: Spider-Man has to do the hard thing, even if it breaks Peter Parker's heart.
9: Spider-Man Brand New Day made box office history in its first weekend in theaters. The Sony-released superhero movie became the second biggest North American opening ever, with $355 million in ticket sales, say studio estimates Sunday. Spidey made $572 million internationally.
11: Help me go home.
9: Christopher Nolan's The Odyssey slid to second in its third weekend in theaters with $51 million. Toy Story 5 was third with $6.3 million. Minions and Monsters fourth, Moana.
1: ABC News is Jason Nathanson. Chase Burns striking out nine, allowing just two hits, with the Reds routing the Pirates 10-2 at Great American Ballpark this afternoon, taking 3-4 in the series, a two RBI game for Ellie De La Cruz, Tyler Stevenson, and J.J. Blade. The Reds off Monday and continue their homestand with a 1-3 against the Athletics Tuesday night with a 6:40 first pitch. FC Cincinnati, a 4-2 winner over the San Jose Earthquake Saturday night at TQL Stadium. Down 2-1 in the 79th minute, Barlow with the equalizer as Evander scored the go-ahead goal 4 minutes later. Then it was Jabari adding insurance with the goal in the 5th minute of stoppage time late. Evander with three assists. On Tuesday, FC Cincinnati will face Pachuca from Liga MX as round one of the League's Cup begins. Kickoff from TQL Stadium that night, set for 7:45. Bengals will have another training camp practice open to the public Monday morning, 10 o'clock at the Kettering Health Practice Fields. Gates open at 9:30. Partly cloudy skies during the practice. Temperatures will be in the lower 70s. 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Our next update is at 7 o'clock. 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
0: Kelsey Chevrolet Extra Inning Show rolling right along. 700 WLW coming up. We'll check the home run leaders across Major League Baseball and scores across the league. But we've got time for phone calls. 513-749-7000. If you want to call in and be a part of the show, reacting to the Reds' 10-2 victory over the Pittsburgh Pirates today and the upcoming trade deadline, which is now less than 24 hours away. In Major League Baseball. I just remembered the guy I was talking about earlier, Miguel Andujar. That's who the Reds acquired at like the last second last year at the trade deadline, and he was all right. He was a pretty decent guy. He can help the Reds get to the postseason. Maybe the Reds will make another deadline deal tomorrow. Let's go to the phones. 513-749-7000. Let's go out to L.A. and talk to Mike. Mike, you're on 700 WLW. What's up?
16: Thanks, Shellboy. Appreciate it. Well, where do we start? I think the Reds fans, if you want to go see the coolest
3: uniforms in baseball, make sure you go down to the upcoming series with the Oakland A's, or the, I'm sorry, the Sacramento A's, or the, wherever they, Fresno A's, whatever they are. But they have the coolest uniforms in baseball, in my opinion.
0: Those are your favorites, huh?
3: Those are my faves, brother. Okay. Big con.
0: Classic, great color scheme. I like them.
3: Yeah, I like them. White cleats.
0: Mm-hmm.
3: Pretty cool. That started with Charlie Finley back when, in the 70s, when they were winning all those World Series. Hunter Green, let's look at Hunter. Well, the Dodgers don't need him, but the teams that are really hot on Hunter right now are the Braves, the Red Sox, the White Sox, and the incredible Tampa Bay Rays. So that may be where he'll go, but the big problem and the big bugaboo is the best ability is availability, and Hunter just doesn't do it enough. So those teams they're a little reticent, you know, and you can understand why. Well, it's not that I don't like Hunter, but, I mean, let's look at reality here.
0: Yeah, no, for sure. And I think, you know, the number one thing with Hunter is, you know, that obviously and being able to produce is one thing, but teams are willing to look the other way about that a little bit more if you're not costing them an arm and a leg. And I think going into next year, he'll be the 46th highest paid pitcher in Major League Baseball. And so, yeah, I mean, obviously being out there and doing the job is the most important thing. And so far this year, he's been a little bit inconsistent. And I'm sure some of that is probably tied to his injuries. But, yeah, it's 100% a part of his story, and it affects his value, and it affects basically the future of how the Reds decide to do things.
3: Yeah, and it's a tough spot for the Reds and for Hunter. You know, I feel for both those entities. Mm-hmm. Real quick, we know that evidently the three best farm systems as of this year, Milwaukee was the best, then the Dodgers, and then the Rays. So those guys have tons of talent down there that they can deal with. So I'm surprised the Brewers haven't done anything special yet. My only worry about Tyler is his value is he ranks 61st amongst 82 available catchers this year in throwing out runners. He's mm-hmm. really bad at that. He's good at blocking pitches. He's good on the ABS, but he can't throw guys out. And not that base stealing is as big of a deal as it used to be, but it's still a deal.
0: Oh, it's more of a deal than it was just a few years ago, based off the kind of the changes to the rules and the bigger bases and that sort of stuff. So, yeah. That's part of it for sure. I would wonder how much of that is a pitcher's problem, because Trevino's not good at it either. I mean, I think altogether Reds catchers are among the worst in baseball, and not all of them are on the catcher. And I do think that pitching probably plays a role in that in some way. But, yes, that's another one of those things that you have to add into the equation when assigning the value.
3: The only thing I wonder, and let me ask your opinion on this, Austin. I know you got to get going. But Tyler, for as many good attributes as he has, his height, I think, works against him in that particular situation with throwing runners out, because he's tall for a catcher, very tall.
0: Yeah, I think he's the tallest catcher in baseball. I'm fairly certain he is.
3: I think you're right. The last thing I wanted to mention, Austin, thank you for the time, is that I don't think the CBA is going to end up going. There's not going to be a salary cap. It's just not going to happen. I keep listening to all, but there is a push for the floor. What mm-hmm. do you think about the floor as opposed to the salary cap? And I'll hang up.
0: Yeah, it's a good question. I think I don't necessarily believe that a cap fixes everything. I think the two most important things in this collective bargaining agreement are a salary floor and an even revenue share. I think those two things are the most important, because right now there are teams like the Dodgers and Yankees and others that play under a different set of rules, essentially, just because of the amount of revenue that they get based off their TV deal. And that just gives them so much more money to play with. And, you know, there are other teams who don't make as much money based off their TV deals, and that just takes them out of contention in some ways based off the way that they're able to sign and go after players. Now, I don't think it takes them out of contention in the way of like being able to develop a system and draft and scout and do all those things. And the two teams you just mentioned, Milwaukee and Tampa, they're always really good and they always have really deep farm systems, and they're not a team with a major revenue stream. They're just not. And so it's not a good enough excuse in my opinion, but I do think that's the best way to kind of level out the playing field a little bit is to kind of maximize the equitable part of revenue sharing and add a floor that teams have to spend.
16: Thanks, Austin. I appreciate you, brother.
0: Mike, thank you for the phone call. I appreciate it. The CBA, like, I have a hard time believing that the players are ever going to agree to a salary cap. Now, the reaction to what has happened with Tarek Skubal going to the Los Angeles Dodgers seems to have shifted the court of public opinion even more in favor, believe it or not, with the owners, because most fans feel like teams like the Dodgers are ruining baseball. And it's my stance that I wish every team in Major League Baseball had an ownership group that was obsessed with winning a championship as much as the Dodgers are. They maximize all of their resources towards winning. And the fact of the matter is they have more resources than others. And I think baseball needs to fix that to where it's more of an even playing field in terms of the amount of resources that you have to be able to use. And so I think if just in general, by creating a more even revenue sharing split, that kind of works as the cap. Because the resources for some of those bigger market teams will not be so astronomically larger than the smaller market teams, that will bring their spending down a little bit more. And then on top of that, when those other teams are able to have a little bit more resources because the revenue is split fairly and there's a floor that they have to reach, that encourages them to spend a little bit more and do a little bit more. Is it going to be perfect? No. This is just my belief as to what I think should happen. I think the bigger issue and the biggest issue is not that the Dodgers spend a bunch of money because they have a bunch of money. I think it's that there's half of Major League Baseball that really isn't all that interested in winning championships. They're just interested in selling tickets and filling stadiums. And winning doesn't really matter to them. And because what they're doing is trying to maximize their revenue in terms of getting people to the ballpark. And it's the scheduling nowadays. Every year you're getting some huge teams that come into your ballpark over the weekend or during the week, and there's big names and all this stuff. Like, it's so easy, I think. And they're just, it just the level the playing field. That's what I feel like needs to happen when it comes to Major League Baseball and the collective bargaining agreement. I don't know what direction we're going. I get the feeling right now, and the fans are going to be in the middle of it. Major League Baseball is going to keep putting the fans in the middle of it, is that we're not going to play next year. I don't see that happening. I think the players are going to dig their heels in, and it's going to be a long time before we see Major League Baseball once this season is over. Let's go back to the phones, 513-749-7000. Let's go to Middletown and talk to John. John, you're on 700 WLW. What's up?
17: Man, I had an idea in my head, Austin, until you covered a bunch of bases. You know what I mean? I have so many things, you know, in my mind. You know, I'll start with the revenue. You know, I get so sick, and it's nothing personal towards you. Love you. You're getting better, man. Every month you're doing a great job. I just, you know, I hate to hear we're a small market team. Nothing makes me want to throw up more, I'm going to tell you. And they have set by for 3 or 4 years and allowed these guys to get more TV revenue. Okay. They have set back and to rob them for.
0: All right, John. We need to be using those words. There's frustration. I get it. I understand. Frustration. So I hate the small market thing too, because there are really good teams that are considered small market teams across Major League Baseball that, guess what? They're really, really good. If you were to ask the average Reds fan, would you rather be the Brewers or the Reds? You know what they're going to say. They'd rather be the Brewers. win 90 games a year, win a bunch of National League Central titles, be in the postseason, be competing every single year, have one of the best farm systems, have one of the best development systems, have one of the best scouting departments, and so on and so forth. The Reds are just inept in everything that they do. And that's why I've spent so much of the last 2 years blaming so much of it on Nick Kroll. Does he deserve every bit of blame? No, he doesn't. And his job is not made easier by his ownership group and the resources that he has. But still, there are teams out there that are doing more with less. And they aren't making Jamer Candelario and Key Brian Hayes and Mike Moustakas type of moves like Nick Kroll is. We've got time for one more phone call. Let's go to Mike in Dayton. What's up, Mike?
18: How you doing, Austin?
0: Good, man. What's on your mind?
18: I've agreed with a lot of everything you guys have been talking about tonight. There should be a bottom floor that teams should spend. I agree. There's never going to be a salary cap. And there doesn't really need to be. Because it's up to the ball player to perform to get that match money. And not to change subject, but going back to like Stevenson and what the Reds should do, I agree. I don't see a season next year. Why not go all in right now? Because after next year, you don't know who's going to be doing what and who's going to be able to perform properly. Do it now. They can get there. They got the talent. They can get there.
0: I hear you, Mike.
18: They need an outfielder with consistent hitting outfielder.
0: Yeah, and that's something they've needed for years and years. And Mike, thank you for the phone call. I'm not sure if I'm convinced that they have the talent to get there. I was at one point in my life. I don't know that I am now. But I hear where you're coming from. And I wish that in 2023 they would have been more aggressive. I wish that I would have called for them to be more aggressive in 2023. I wish they would have gone for it, but they didn't. And I don't know if that's – I just don't know. That's a thing. Like, yeah, I want them to win. I want them to go on a tear. I want this to all be worth it and them to go on this magical run, much like we saw the Arizona Diamondbacks just a couple of years ago. They snuck in, and the next thing you know, they were in the World Series. Like, I want that so bad. I don't know if I believe in any of it actually being able to happen, and that's just a weird place to be in. 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Major league leader is still from the Houston Astros, Yordan Alvarez. 35 homers for Alvarez so far this season. National league leader is Hunter Goodman of the Colorado Rockies. He's got 33, as does Kyle Schwarber of Philadelphia with 33 as well. Here comes Matt Olson from the Atlanta Braves, 31 homers for him. Ben Rice of the New York Yankees also has 31 homers, and rounding out the 30 home run club, two guys, Junior Caminero from Tampa with an even 30, and James Wood of Washington with 30 as well. In the home run department, those are your home run leaders across Major League Baseball. And finally, let's check scores around Major League Baseball, brought to you by John Burns and our friends at Encore Technology. 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All right, full slate of games today. It was the Angels shutting out the Brewers, believe it or not, 3-0 out in L.A. The Brewers are 69-42. Rockies over the Royals 8-1 in Denver. Yankees beat the Cubs at Wrigley 2-1 in that one. Astros over the Rangers 7-3. Houston is now 3 games over .500 after an atrocious start. Marlins over the Mets 2-0 in New York. It was the White Sox 9-1 winners over the Rays in Tampa. In Cleveland, the Guardians shut out the Diamondbacks 5-0, and the Cardinals beat the Blue Jays 5-1 in Toronto. Braves over the Nats 4-2 in Atlanta. And in a rain-shortened six-inning game, it was the Phillies 8-0 winners over the Baltimore Orioles in Baltimore. Three games currently in progress. Top of the eighth in Sacramento. The Tigers hold a 10-0 lead over the Athletics. Bottom of the eighth in San Diego. It's the Padres holding a 5-4 lead over the Giants. And going to the bottom of the ninth in Seattle, the Twins and Mariners are each tied at 6. One game tonight, Sunday Night Baseball, will feature the Boston Red Sox and the Los Angeles Dodgers, that game being played in L.A. Very quick look at the updates in the standings. National League Central, Milwaukee still in first place at 69-42, 6.5 games ahead of the Cubs at 63-49. Pittsburgh now at 56-57, 14 games back in Milwaukee. The Cardinals are 55-57, 14.5 games back in the Reds, still in the cellar at 53-58. And 16 games back of the first place Milwaukee Brewers. As far as the wild card is concerned, the three NL wild card teams are the Cubs, Diamondbacks, and Phillies. The Padres and Marlins are each a game and a half out. The Pirates are 3.5, St. Louis 4.5, Washington.

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6: On the night before Halloween in 1975, 15-year-old Martha Moxley was murdered in the Tony Bellhaven neighborhood of Greenwich, Connecticut. She was rich and beautiful and loved by all who knew her. For decades, despite intense media scrutiny, police failed to make an arrest. In 2000, 25 years after Martha's murder, her one-time neighbor, Michael Skakel, was arrested. He'd been 15, like her, at the time of the crime. He was also a cousin of the Kennedys.
7: A teenage neighbor and friend of Martha Moxley.
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6: 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I read the articles. Of course Michael Skakel killed his next-door neighbor Martha Moxley. He beat her to death with a golf club. 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And if you followed the case like I did, I bet you knew it too. My name is Andrew Goldman. I've been a journalist for 30 years. I got involved in this case in 2015. But here's the thing. Once this story got its hooks in me, it wouldn't let me go. 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
9: Imagine, if you can, the torment, the confusion. 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
10: 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It's just frustration and just helplessness.
9: But the disappearance of Nancy Rennie's daughter, Carrie, was quite unlike any other. Because Carrie hadn't exactly vanished, but retreated beyond the shadows to release rage in torrents of text messages to wound her worried family and terrorize that man.
12: I would get 50, 60 a day.
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3: Senator finally comments on his ex-son-in-law, who is a congressman. With the 7 o'clock report, I'm Sean Gallagher. Breaking now. Ohio Congressman Max Miller taking to social media earlier today, posting a video to his ex-account where he denied allegations of domestic abuse brought against him by his ex-wife, Emily Moreno, the daughter of Ohio U.S. Senator Bernie Moreno. In that video, Miller denying those allegations.
4: Anyone who has lived through a contested custody case knows it is not uncommon for exaggerated, even entirely baseless allegations of abuse to surface in exactly this setting as leverage. Unfortunately, those private disputes have been turned into public spectacle, and now I have to address them.
3: The senator running on X today saying he had hoped to keep the ongoing custody battle out of the public eye, but said Miller's increasingly erratic and dangerous behavior made it impossible. Moreno said that the congressman from Northeast Ohio needs serious psychological help and noted Miller admitted in private that he did, while adding his ex-son-in-law should no longer be serving in the House. But Miller in his video said he still intends to run for re-election in November in Ohio's 7th congressional district. Now the latest, traffic and weather together and taking a look at the major interstates and highways. Not seeing any new reports of accidents, but a previous accident with the two left lanes blocked still being reported 75 north at State Route 73.
2: Now, the latest forecast from the Jake Sweeney Chevrolet Weather Center. 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Together, let's drive.
5: The scattered rain will come to an end early tonight, and then we fall to 65 for your Monday morning commute. We start the day with a lot of clouds, but tomorrow afternoon, some sunshine starts to come out, highs near 80 degrees. Then into your Tuesday morning, a little bit cooler with a low near 63. From your severe weather station, I'm 9 First Warning meteorologist Mark Stitz, News Radio 700 WLW.
3: And radar still showing rain shower activity moving through parts of the tri-state, mainly northern Kentucky and Hamilton County, now moving into parts of Claremont County, seeing some heavier spots, isolated downpours just off to the west of Amelia and south of Walton out in northern Kentucky. Our current temperature is coming in at 77 degrees. Cincinnati's east side, according to the National Weather Service, has seen more rain in June and July this year than in any other two-month span in recorded history. The Weather Service's monitoring station at Lunkin Airport shows that close to 22 inches of rain fell between June 1st and July 31st, nearly 12 inches in June and a little over 10 inches of rain this past month. On July 17th, flash flooding left behind damage to homes and businesses in neighborhoods like Oakley, Hyde Park, Madisonville, and Mount Lookout after 5 to 6 inches of rain fell within a 2-hour period. The Reds a 10-2 win over the Pirates today, taking 3-4 from their division rival.
6: The 1-2. Strike three called. Throws him over the inside corner at 99. Chase Burns strikes out the side in the sixth.
3: Chase Burns now 13-1 after pitching six innings, striking out nine, allowing just two hits. Ellie De La Cruz, Tyler Stevenson, and J.J. Bleday all with two RBIs. Stevenson and Ke'Bryan Hayes each hitting solo home runs. After an off day, the Reds continue their home stand with the first of three against the Athletics Tuesday night. 6:40 first pitch, 5:40 inside pitch to get our coverage underway on the big one. Bengals have another training camp open to practice. It's open to the public on Monday morning at 10 o'clock at the Kettering Health Practice Fields. And gates will open at 9:30. The forecast calling for partly cloudy skies at that time. Temperatures will be in the lower 70s. 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Our next update is at 7:30. 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
6: This music is dedicated to Dave Keaton. When I'm on at night, I play my music, not somebody else's. I am in for Mike Allen Jr., though. Gary Jeff Walker, that is. Halfway between happy hour and a nightcap, and this evening we start, and let's hit the ground running right away, to plug one of my favorite events I've never been to. And it's only in its 49th year, next Thursday and Friday night, in the fields of Delhi, one of the greatest communities in the entire tri-state, and one of those people instrumental in this annual event is here with us in the studio to start the show. Mike DeMoss, welcome, and congratulations on another Delhi skirt game.
16: Yeah, thank you, Gary Jeff. Thanks for having us again, as usual. We thank WLW for letting us do this every year. Come on, at least get a little couple plugs out before it comes up. It's coming up this Thursday and Friday, August 6th and 7th. It's our 49th year. To just helping people in the community. We raise money. You know the theme. Guys dress up as ladies, go out there, have a good time, raise a lot of money for the community.
6: This is not some weird trans thing.
16: It is right? Not, 100%. Trust me, these guys don't try and look good, and if they did, they still couldn't. So we're okay. That's nothing. They're not trying to make fun of anybody or trying to look pretty, that's for sure.
6: In case there is an especially pretty guy on the field next Friday night in Delhi during the skirt game, look for the Adam's apple, just so you can be sure.
16: That'll give it away.
6: Now, this is a charity event that your community decided to make Delhi-centric. You actually help people right there in Delhi every year with the funds raised from this incredible two-night event.
17: Do we know who we're helping this year?
16: It actually varies. People can put in for request help all year round. We used to just do it where we just help out one family or one person per year, and everything went to that one person.
17: Yeah.
16: Now we have a meeting every month. People go to our website, DelhiSurfGame.org.
17: You kind of just spread the love around when you get done.
16: And we'll go in and we'll meet with them, see what their needs are, see how we can help them, and pretty much go from there. We vote on it, and I can know anything. I'm on one hand count how many times we haven't helped somebody for various reasons. But most of the time, if they live in Delhi and we can help them, we help them.
17: Well, I know our producer, Liam, not only likes to wear women's clothing, but he claims to be a pretty good softball player. I'm surprised that he hasn't tried to sign up. Who all plays in the game, Mike?
16: It's just a bunch of guys from the community. It used to be the police and fire department. That's how it got started back in 49 years ago.
17: Whatever, 49 whatever, years ago,
16: whatever
17: yeah.
16: Year that was. But yeah, that's how I got started, helping a young man that got hit on his bike. So that's how the game started. But now it's just people on our committee and then other softball players around the area that we played at Delhi Park and stuff like that. So
17: something that you mentioned to me before we went on the air, talking about you're volunteering at another church festival you were talking about, and you said that it's hard to get volunteers together these days for these kind of charity events and church festivals and the like. Yeah. And we're trying to explore why that is.
16: It seems harder and harder every year. I mean, we're still short on volunteers for this year. If the kids out there need some volunteer hours for schools, whatever project they're working on, they can always sign up at DelhiSurfGame.org. And we're still looking for some volunteers for a couple booths. And we have a huge kids zone. We have 8 bouncy houses this year. So uh-huh. We got a huge kids zone. So there's plenty to do for the whole family. The kids won't be bored, that's for sure. But if anybody needs any volunteer hours or anything like that, it's a great time to come out.
17: So it's
16: help.
17: 2 nights. Thursday is what you call the tailgate night.
16: Right. It's 6 to 10 on Thursday. We'll have Danny Frazier playing Thursday night, local country guy.
17: Oh, I know Danny.
16: A lot of people know Danny. So Danny will be playing Thursday. I think Danny's a rookie for the skirt game. I don't think he's ever played for us before. So that'll be from 6 to 10. And the biggest thing about Thursday, besides Danny, obviously, is we're going to do a drone show. Queen City Pyro is putting on a drone show for us Thursday night.
17: That sounds tasty.
16: Friday, we always do the fireworks, which is always a huge hit, but we're doing a full drone show on Thursday night at 10 o'clock.
17: That's great.
16: That'll be a great event.
17: Awesome.
16: That's new for this year. So
17: Friday night, what happens on Friday?
16: Friday night, we have the game. The ladies will play. They play a real softball game now. And there's a tournament Thursday where 3 teams are playing to see who gets to play the ladies. So Friday, that game will happen. It's a regular softball game they'll play. And then we have a Vinyl Countdown playing after the game.
17: Great group. And I've seen them at Newport's Italian Fest. They're phenomenal.
16: They just played Getta Fest last weekend as well. They're very good. 80s, 90s type stuff. If you like that, they're a great band.
17: So what does it cost to go?
16: It's free admission, no cost.
17: Just take donations?
16: No cost donations. We have, obviously, we'll have beer, food. We have probably 6 or 7 different types of food, at least. The burgers, brats. We have La Rosa's Pizza will be there. A couple other, food trucks will be there as well. Yeah. So we got plenty to eat, plenty to drink.
17: Raffles or anything
16: there's going to be plenty. There's Split the Pots. There's obviously your Big Six games, all your festival games pretty much. A lot of your festival games will have. So plenty to do. It's all for a great cause. All the money stays in Delhi to help people in need in Delhi.
17: Well, see, that's I think, the most excellent element of all this, Mike. Talking to Mike DeMoss about the 49th annual Delhi Skirt Game. Next Friday night, and of course the festivities beginning on Thursday with the tailgate. But the fact that they always say all politics is local. All charity should be local. And you guys focus on your community.
16: Absolutely. Yeah.
17: And help people out who are in need in your community with the funds you raise from this incredible 2-night extravaganza. So 6 to 10 Thursday.
16: And 6 to 10 Thursday, 6 to 11 on Friday. Like I said, bands will play from 6 to 10. Friday, the band's probably not going to start till about 7:30 because the game itself is going on.
17: Yeah.
16: So you figure the game's going to start right about 6:15 or so after preliminary announcements and stuff like that, obviously. So the game will probably go to about 7:30. Then the band will start as soon as the game's over. And
17: okay.
16: Like I said, fireworks after the band. At 10 o'clock, we'll do the fireworks. Then the band will come back on for a little bit after the fireworks.
17: Oh, cool.
16: So, yeah, they usually play
17: That's
16: for
17: great.
16: About a half hour or so afterwards.
17: So Thursday night, tailgate. Danny Frazier Band, Friday night. It's Vinyl Countdown after what Mike generously calls the ladies play in the Delhi Skirt Game. Well, here's here's to 49 and hopefully number 50 on the way.
16: We'll get 50 next year. Hopefully, maybe we'll try and get some of you big stars out there next year for the 50th and make it a big event.
17: Well, it needs to be huge because it's a great event, and more than willing to let you have a little bit of airtime tonight. Thanks for awesome. Coming in.
16: Thanks for having us as usual.
17: Up next, another plug for another one of my friends, and Mike may hang out for a minute. It's Gary Jeff in for Mike Allen Jr. on a Sunday almost nightcap on 700 WLW.
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18: 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I'm Spinach, and I might be neglected, but at least I'm not Iceberg.
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23: On August 4th, 1962, Marilyn Monroe died. 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And now, we're going to set the record straight and learn about the way Marilyn Monroe actually died. The third way. I'm Jake Brennan, And on my podcast, Hollywoodland, I revisit some of the biggest stories from Hollywood history, separating the myths people want to believe from the reality underneath them. 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

0: There were two number one songs for the month of August 1968. That was one, Felix Cavalieri, The Rascals, and People Gotta Be Free. And the other was Hello, I Love You by The Doors. And we're talking with a man who knows these facts very well. He wrote about him in the book 1968. And then this coming Wednesday, it is a special private premiere of the film 1968, a Rick Robinson movie. And here's Rick Robinson himself. Hello, Cecil B. DeMille. How are you this evening?
1: Hey, Gary, Jeff, how are you doing? Love that song. That's actually the song we open up the movie with, is People Gotta Be Free. It kind of sets the stage for everything that was going on in 1968.
0: When your original motivation in writing the book, what was it? Other than it was such a, there was so much going on politically, socially, culturally in our country and in the world in 1968. I recognize that. I was but a tender 7 years old in that pivotal year for baby boomers. But what was your main motivation for compiling the book in the first place, Rick?
1: Absolutely an accident. I was down at the library checking a fact in a book, a novel I was working on at the time. Got into a discussion with the librarian. We started arguing about a date in 68. We look it up in the newspapers on their reel-to-reel they have down in Kenton County. And then I started reading what was going on in that month. And the more I read, the more I thought, wow, wouldn't it be neat to put together an accumulation of everything that happened during that year on a month-by-month basis here locally, because you get everything that talks about, everything that's happening nationally, everything going on in the world. So I decided the book would be something where I could, you know, every month catalog what was happening and how 68, which I think is one of the most, you know, important years in American history, decisive in what it was happening. You know, I put out was impacting us locally. So as it went on, the book went on, I started getting a lot of radio hits. They used to call your show the Rick Robinson Show, featuring Gary Jeff Walker. Somebody said, you ought to make a movie out of this. So they actually put their money where their mouth was, and we got some foundation funding. And so Wednesday night, you will be in the audience for the first viewing of 1968, the movie, a premiere for Understanding Baby Boomers. And instead of, for people that have read the book, instead of doing it locally on a month-by-month basis, this is more of a national view, and it looks at four things. We open with talking about Vietnam. We then skip to music with kind of an emphasis on garage bands and dances, because they were so big during that time. Is that, you know, every weekend there were dances every place. Social change and the presidential campaign of 68. Now that one is tough to do because that could be a whole movie in and of itself. So I just kind of focused on Bobby Kennedy and how bad Chicago, how those two incidents screwed up the Democratic Party so bad, Hubert Humphrey couldn't have gotten elected dog catcher that year because of how things had ever screwed up before.
0: Well,
1: that,
0: as I remember, from what little I know about Hubert Humphrey, he was terrible with dogs anyway. It would have been a bad mix for Hubert Humphrey dog catcher. He just wasn't good with animals.
1: Yeah, he was not.
0: I mean, Richard Nixon had checkers. Everybody, you know, everybody knew that Tricky Dick was good with animals. So he not only was qualified to be dog catcher, but apparently president since the voters.
1: Well, let me say this about that. Yeah. And the other cool thing we got is the narrator of this is all, again, interviews with local people here and that live right now in Northern Kentucky, Greater Cincinnati. Some of them didn't grow up here, but they're all in this area. But we got Clyde Gray to do the narration.
0: Good deal.
1: And guy's got a set of heights that, you know, he would just kill for. I mean, they're just so good. So,
0: well, you know what? Hold on just a second. I don't like to blow my own horn, but I'll put my pipes up against Clyde Gray's pipes any day, Rick. Come on.
1: He's a little more photogenic.
0: But you know, if I couldn't be pegged, yeah, he's more photogenic. There's no question about that. If I couldn't be pegged to do the narration, I'm happy that Clyde Gray is doing the you couldn't have done much better. I would agree with that. That's great. That's fantastic.
1: So yeah, and that'll be Wednesday night. Looking forward to seeing you and your bride out at the Cinemark. And again, sorry, folks, this is a, I don't have a distributor at this point, and so this is a private showing.
0: Well, that's,
1: they're not allowed to sell tickets, so it's a private showing, and we'll talk to them out there. Call them, tell them they need to see it on the weekend.
0: It would be great for it to be in wider release, because I think a lot of people would find it very interesting. I happen to be hyper interested in documentaries, especially history stuff, and I love the inside look at and look back at culture and music and politics that this affords. Having read the book and seeing what you did with that, I can't wait to see what you did with the film. Is this your first movie?
1: It's first movie I've done, and probably the last movie I'll do. It was truly a labor of love. But wow, there's a lot of work in being the executive producer of something like this, and putting it all together, and putting all the people and everything together. And anybody who hears locally might remember Jason Dudas, who used to be at TBNK. And Jason is director. My son Zachary is the producer. Alex Rouse is the screenwriter. So we've got a lot of local folks here that are doing this. And starting tomorrow, you could actually go on to the Los Angeles Liftoff Film Festival and buy a pass to look at all the documentaries that are in their competition. And 1968 is one of them. I don't have a link yet. It's supposed to be up tomorrow. But if you go to 1968themovie.com, or if you go to the, start following us on the Facebook page, again, 1968 The Movie, you can, I'll be putting a link up and you can go on and view it on the LA Liftoff Film Festival.
0: So how did you get those folks in LA interested in your movie?
1: I told them that I was a union organizer for the Democratic Party, and they said, "Oh, come right in." So, they have this great network of film festivals that about 10 of them, and they get them to where people will have, I think there's 4 screens worth of movies that you can watch. And you go on, they're judged by a panel of judges who watch, you know, all of the movies. And they do take fan notes into consideration. So if you do go onto the website, or if you do go onto our Facebook page and find it, make sure you tell them how much you love it.
0: Hopefully
1: we can get the next round of judging.
0: 1968, The Movie, the filmmaker himself, the executive producer, our guest for this portion of the show, Rick Robinson. Man, I can't wait to see the film. I know this is kind of like a legacy piece for you, so I'm really, really happy for you, Rick.
1: Thank you very much, Gary Jeff. I appreciate it. You have been on this station the best friend that my books and this movie could ever have, and I appreciate it.
0: Well, if you do quality stuff, I don't mind showcasing you. Have a pleasant evening, Rick. Coming up in just a few minutes, my friend Ken Carley, a 30-year commercial airline pilot and a guy that knows a little bit about travel and booking and stuff like that, will be joining us. And by the way, 1968, Mike DeMoss, Delhi Skirt Game. Don't forget, next week, Thursday and Friday, 1968 was the year he was born. So you know it's an important year. He told me this. Yeah, 7:30 straight up and down. News now, and then Ken Carley joins us on this early nightcap, late happy hour. Gary Jeffin for Mike Allen Jr. on 700 WLW.
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3: At the urging of allies in the Gulf, Trump backs down. With the 7:30 report, I'm Sean Gallagher, breaking now. An about-face as President Trump is again changing plans for a massive bombing on Iran.
4: Many of us in this part of the world thought that we'd be waking up today with a fresh round of missiles soaring overhead, an incredibly tense few days, now ending in a sigh of relief with President Trump calling off large-scale strikes, at least for now. Overnight, Trump posting online, "I have agreed for the future benefit of the world and likewise the survival of a successful and prosperous Iran to cancel the attacks, subject to being able to rapidly make a deal." He goes on to say any deal would include reopening the Strait of Hormuz and the end of what he calls the Iranian nuclear threat.
3: ABC News' Matt Rivers, who is in Jordan. Now the latest, traffic and weather together, and taking a look at the major interstates and highways. Right now, we're seeing reports of an accident, this at 75 northbound, causing restrictions right after the split with 74. Also seeing reports of an accident, this on 75 south with restrictions, this just after Ronald Reagan.
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5: The scattered rain will come to an end early tonight, and then we fall to 65 for your Monday morning commute. We start the day with a lot of clouds, but tomorrow afternoon, some sunshine starts to come out, highs near 80 degrees. Then into your Tuesday morning, a little bit cooler with a low near 63. From your severe weather station, I'm 9 First Warning meteorologist Mark Stitz, News Radio 700 WLW.
3: Still have some rain shower activity out there for parts of the tri-state. Some spots seeing some heavier rainfall that started to shift more to the south. Generally light if anything's coming down right now. We do have a bit of a heavier spot around the Cleves area, just off in Cincinnati's west side. Our current temperature is 74 degrees. An early morning shooting in South Cumminsville, leaving three injured. It happened around 5 o'clock in the 3700 block of Borden Street. As Cincinnati police would find two women and a man who were found injured. And it's believed that the shooting was the result of a moving gun battle between two groups of people. No suspects currently in custody, and the three hospitalized have non-life-threatening injuries. Ohio Congresswoman Marcy Kaptur treated for non-life-threatening injuries after a vehicle she was in was struck in a hit-and-run crash this morning in Toledo. Kaptur's office says that she was a passenger in that vehicle headed to church when it happened. An investigation is still ongoing there. Reds taking 3-4 from the Pirates after a 10-2 win this afternoon at Great American Ballpark. Chase Burns struck out 9 in 6 innings of work, allowing just 2 hits, now 13-1 on the season. Tyler Stevenson with an RBI double and solo home run. Ke'Bryan Hayes also had a solo homer against his former team. 2 RBIs each for Ellie De La Cruz and J.J. Blade. After an off day, Reds will continue their home stand with the 1-3 against the Athletics Tuesday night, 6:40 first pitch. Our coverage on the big one begins at 5:40 with the inside pitch. FC Cincinnati getting 3 big points Saturday night after a 4-2 comeback win over the San Jose Earthquakes at TQL Stadium. Evander involved on all 4 goals for the Orange and Blue. He scored one of them, which will go down as the game winner, and assist on the other 3. Up next, FC Cincinnati will host Liga MX Club Pachuca Tuesday night in round 1 of the League's Cup, kickoff 7:45. Bengals have another training camp practice open to the public Monday morning, 10 o'clock start at the Kettering Health Practice Fields. Gates open at 9:30, looking at partly cloudy skies and temperatures in the lower 70s during the practice. 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Our next update is at 8 o'clock. I'm Sean Gallagher, News Radio 700 WLW.
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11: It's August 2023, a county government meeting in Pennsylvania's Lehigh Valley. A young woman, early 20s, steps up to the mic to speak.
12: My two-month-old son was happily drinking milk from his bottle when he quickly started choking, turned blue, and went limp. My boyfriend transported our son to the changing table as I grabbed an anti-choking device and my boyfriend began assembling it. Two pumps of the device and my son was conscious, gasping for air and coughing up milk.
11: They all went to the ER to make sure the baby was okay.
12: But upon arriving at Lehigh Valley Hospital, the diagnosis quickly became something so different.
11: One of the doctors had a theory.
12: She stated to my father and mother-in-law that we are young, first-time parents who got frustrated with our baby and violently shook him to make him stop crying, and a confession would only make things easier for us.
11: The parents were told to leave the hospital without their son, and he wouldn't come home for 7 whole months.
12: I'm a postpartum mom dealing with the grief and the trauma of my son being ripped from my arms. And I'm a mom who lost everything in less than 24 hours due to one doctor's misdiagnosis. Enough is enough.
11: And then the next person speaks. And the next one. The stories they tell form a pattern of parents walking into a Lehigh Valley hospital to get help for a child, only to leave without them. And the same doctor's name kept coming up again and again. A pediatrician.
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11: That's what I wanted to know, too. From Serial Productions and The New York Times, I'm Diane Neary, and this is The Preventionist, a story about a doctor and the rise of a powerful field of pediatric medicine.
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0: Do you like to fly? Do you like to travel? Would you trust your pilot if you knew he was a Chicago Cubs fan? Well, don't worry. This one's retired. I guess you could hop a ride if they get that that plane they've got out at Lunking in working order. I'm sure it is. This is my friend who was a longtime pilot for Delta and Comair back when Comair was a thing, and is also done a lot of work with his wife in the travel industry. So I thought it'd be interesting to have him on for this half hour. We'll find out if I was right. Ken Carley, good evening and welcome to the show. How are you?
14: I am good, Gary Jeff. As you said, I'm retired, but I want you to know I showered and shaved just so I could be on with you tonight.
0: Well, that's very, very, very nice of you. I appreciate your extra preparation to be on the radio. I did not shower or shave before I came up here, so you're helping balance us out in the hygiene department, Ken.
14: Cool. Well, I'll correct you just slightly.
0: Okay.
14: I did work for Delta. I worked for a commuter over in my home state of Illinois for a couple of years prior to that.
0: But not Comair.
14: No, it wasn't Comair.
0: Okay.
14: It was a commuter in Illinois, Indiana. And I actually lived in my hometown for a while, which was kind of nice to be working there after college. So it was cheap because they weren't paying me a lot then.
0: Right.
14: But it was wonderful. And I then when I got hired by Delta, I worked in Chicago for about 8 years before I came to the big hub here of Cincinnati's in probably about 89, I think, was when we moved here. But
0: did you fly out of did you fly out of O'Hare or Midway when you were in Chicago?
14: O'Hare.
0: Okay.
14: 8 years. Yeah. But I've seen a lot of changes, because right when I started working, I was right about when the low-cost airlines started coming in and putting in competition to all the, what they call the legacy or major carriers. And they had to adapt, and they're continuing to adapt even now. I mean, but it, as you've noticed, if you've flown, it's become mass transit. It's and with that usually comes some dressing down, some casual, some complacency, I think. We've got a great track record, a great safety record in the airline industry, but, you know, nobody pays much attention to this, to the flight attendants anymore, to the safety briefings, things like that. You know, I often think when I see people get on the airlines when I'm traveling, that the people wearing sandals, are they really thinking about ever having to evacuate an airplane?
0: Oh.
14: Yeah, I wouldn't want to be walking across a, you know, maybe a burning wing or something like that if I had to get off the airplane.
0: Right.
14: And just sandals.
0: I remember as a kid, Ken, the few times I was on an airplane going somewhere, it was a dress-up event. I mean, even as a kid, you had like a suit, maybe a little clip-on tie on that your parents made you wear because that was the proper protocol at the time. And now it's like a trip to Walmart on a Sunday afternoon with the PJs and the sandals and everything else. It's just like, it's nuts. And it's not that I think that there should be some kind of rigid dress code to travel by plane, but when you relax the dress code, you also relax the attitude code. And I think the two are inexorably tied, don't you? The way people act.
14: I mean, I think they act as what they're paying, you know, in a way. I think because the pricing has come down, because it's become a la carte pricing. You know, you have people say, well, they're nickel and diming me for everything. But, you know, if you don't want a special seat, if you don't want a meal, you know, people were saying, why should you pay for it? So I think it can be good that it gets more people to be able to travel. But it does seem, you know, to kind of lower the bar a little bit. Like you say, it shouldn't be a dress code, but you should also think about, we have a great safety record, and I'm proud of that. And I love flying. My son and his family are flying right now back from the Cub game in Chicago that they saw yesterday, back to Boston. But they ran into some delays today out of Chicago. You know, there's been a lot of changes in the airline industry the last few years too, with the crews. I mean, Congress noticed a few years ago that there were a few more accidents, and Congress decided to mandate a minimum hours for pilots, not only in the major carriers, but in the commuters also. And you got more experienced pilots in there than maybe when I started in the right seat, in the co-pilot seat. But there's a shortage because of that, because it's tough to get that minimum number of hours that you need to start out. So, and that way, it's causing the shortage, not only that, but another big change that happened a few years ago was after I retired. But we used to get a schedule, and if there was weather or any kind of delays that happened on a day when you're flying, thunderstorms, whatever, we could continue and fly that entire schedule until we were done, because they just said, well, it wasn't scheduled that way. So we could go, you know, 12, 13-hour days and get the job done. But they thought, much like truck drivers and everything that are on hours and miles and things like that, they have really clamped down on the crews and how much they work. And that's not only the pilots, but the flight attendants also. And I'll just tell you one thing. There's more delays because of that, because now even my son told me today they had to get out and take off at O'Hare by a certain time or the crew was going to
0: time out.
14: Yeah.
0: The crew
14: and
0: was.
14: And if that
0: crew,
14: happens, they have to turn around, go back to the gate and start over. So
0: find
14: you a new crew.
0: And had no idea.
14: That works out pretty well if you're at a crew base or somewhere they got lots of extra staff, but a lot of outlying places, they don't have that. So that's why kind of you're seeing some of the more delays that you see nowadays.
0: You know, with the volatility of the fuel, and especially with what's going on in the Middle East right now, hasn't that put more pressure on airlines to raise prices?
14: Well, they're going to do what they can. It used to be that the airlines would hedge their fuel prices in the markets and stuff like that, but it costs money to do that. With the way the airline or with the way the fuel price is fluctuating almost on a daily basis now, and think of a jet fuel as much like it's kerosene-based fuel, so it's much like diesel, and the airlines use a lot, a lot.
0: Yeah.
14: So, a few cent change in that can make the difference between profitability and not. You've seen some of the airlines start to talk a little bit about, you know, cutting back on what they think they're going to make this year or maybe not be profitable at all. And some of the airlines have tried to merge. You know, I think American has talked to both Delta and United about maybe merging, but those are three of the biggest, so they're probably not going to merge.
0: So let me ask you this, Ken. Talking to Ken Carley about air travel and his experience, I wanted to ask you, what was the worst weather you ever flew in that you thought maybe we probably shouldn't have taken off? There's got to be at least an instance that you remember.
14: Well, a couple. One, I think, was when we were in Boston one night going up to Burlington, Vermont, and I wasn't the captain then, so it wasn't ultimately my decision. And of course, you know, airline crews work with licensed dispatchers at your company, and they're the ones that actually approve the flight. They approve the fuel load, they approve the weights and balances of the airplane and everything that goes on with it. So they follow the flight. And usually if there's a weather situation, the captain is in contact and verbally calls on the phone, or today they probably text, I don't know, your dispatcher. Yeah. And you talk to them and talk about how the weather is, where your alternate might be if you can't land there. But we took off and finally left going to Burlington, Vermont. And it was a pretty good snowstorm there with a situation that we had to land on a runway that didn't have a precision approach, because the way the wind was, it made us come over the top of a mountain on the way into the airport. But all I can remember is that when it was a total whiteout when we broke out and saw the runway, but the thing was when we landed and started braking the aircraft, and of course you use reverse thrust too, the snow that was on the runway got blown completely forward, and it totally obliterated our visibility forward. So we had to just kind of, you know, hope that we were staying on the runway in the middle of the runway, and we barely had lights on the sides. So that was one of those that may have been a little questionable, and the forecast was worse than we thought, but we got down and got it stopped and everything worked out well. But I've had a couple other situations where we blew a couple tires, and then back in my commuter days, we lost an engine on one of our airplanes. So, but you know, there are so many, the good thing about the airline industry is, and flying in general, is there are so many backup systems that we have, and it usually is all, or I won't say usually, it's always a multitude of problems that cause an accident. It's not just one thing or not just two things. It's a multitude of things happening, or a buildup to that.
0: Kind of like a perfect storm situation.
14: I think it has to be almost a perfect storm, because there's so much redundancy. There's so many. We've got two pilots. We used to have three in the cockpit years ago. Yeah. We've got two now. And I mean, you know, it's people would get on the airplane. I used to laugh. People would get on the airplane. They'd say, you know, you're going to be safe today. And I go, hey, the father of my children's on board this airplane. Of course I'm going to be safe today. I always thought that was kind of funny, but everybody wanted to take a peek and see who was flying that day. So not unusual.
0: What's the biggest change from when you started flying to today? If you could signal out one thing that has just changed the entire paradigm of piloting a plane, what's the biggest thing, Ken?
14: Well, let's just say I wouldn't want to be, I think the cell phones are, as far as how people act and how people, both good and bad, but I think the crews, I flew with a lot of, let's say, colorful characters back then.
0: Yeah.
14: Probably would have been involved in a lot more visits to the chief pilot's office if there were cell phone documentation of some of the things
0: yes.
14: that maybe was better done back then.
0: Texts or emails or Instagrams or whatever. Yeah.
14: Yeah.
0: All right.
14: Absolutely.
0: Let's take just a couple of minutes and tell me, since you and your wife worked in the travel industry as far as booking trips, and what's the number one thing people can do to save money if they're taking a trip by air and then going to sit down somewhere at a resort or whatever? What's Ken Carley's best advice for people to save money when they're taking a trip?
14: You want that now or after?
0: Yeah, I want it now.
14: Book early.
0: Yep. That's the biggest key. And
14: I think so.
0: And how early? 6 months ahead? A year ahead?
14: As soon as you can, I will say, well, you can't book airline flights more than about 11 months ahead. But I think if you know you want to go somewhere next spring, start looking at it now and start getting some pricing and start looking at, I mean, my wife and I sold cruises for 13 years.
0: Yeah.
14: And my next cruise will be our 50th.
0: Wow.
14: So we've been on lots of ships. We've seen lots of places and enjoy not only the flight getting there, but certainly the destinations we go to. So
0: do you have a favorite cruise line?
14: I do.
0: What is it?
14: Oceana Cruise Lines.
0: Okay.
14: It's what they call, it's not a luxury cruise line, but it's a little bit maybe better than a premium or there's mass market, there's premium, and then Oceana actually fits in a niche between premium and luxury. So
0: okay. What's the most expensive cruise?
14: Well, I would say there are these smaller luxury ships, Explora, Seabourn, Sea Dream. I would say Regent Seven Seas.
0: Okay.
14: Those are probably some of the ones that are up at the high end. And they're smaller, usually 300 or 400 people max. And of course, everything's included. But it's like anything. If you want to fly first class, that's where you go. And if you want to go more on a budget, you can go with the mass market lines, the Carnivals, the Royal Caribbeans, the Norwegians, and still have a wonderful trip. But I will say one tip is to go early, go a day early, get a hotel, make sure you don't miss a ship.
0: That's good advice.
14: We've had people miss their ship, and that is a pain to get them to the next port of call. And by that time, part of their vacation's already over. So,
0: yep, you don't want to be up ship creek without a paddle, no question.
14: Absolutely not.
0: Well, listen, I will.

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14: We're talking about peacocks.
15: A peacock is specifically the male. The peahen is the female. They are not native to the United States, although they thrive in coastal, warmish areas.
14: So when you see that thing fully displayed, when that peacock wants to have a little good time with a peahen, that thing may go 5 to 7 feet in every direction.
15: That's the whole point of those feathers. Again, the peacocks will use it to try to ward off or intimidate trespassers in their territory, but for the most part, the whole thing is to impress the peahens.
14: And they will shake those feathers, and the shaking isn't just like, hey, look how pretty. Mm-hmm. Science has discovered semi-recently those vibrations are in lockstep with the peafowl's head feathers that they used to think were just for show, but mm-hmm. now they realize they vibrate at the same intensity and that they can actually, you know, sort of feel when those tail feathers are vibrating in their direction through their head feathers.
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